Hello again. My name is Dave White. Welcome to the second hour of AirPlay. Thanks for spending some of your afternoon with us on CBC UConn. Ahead in this hour, gambling can be a really hard addiction to recover from, especially when it's available to do legally on your phone. We're going to dig into some of the gambling safety tools available as online betting becomes even more widespread. Also in this hour, how new technology can hunt for tiny traces of cancer in your blood. CBC Health reporter Lauren Pelly will join us with more. And 85% of teens in Canada say they've seen violent or gory content online without seeking it out. This is according to a new survey. We're going to talk with one of the co-authors and find out more. Coming up on AirPlay.

0: And your CBC Regional News is coming up at 5:30. In the forecast, clearing early tonight in Whitehorse. We'll get down to a low of 9 degrees. Sunny on Friday. Southeast winds at 30, gusting to 50 in the morning. Our high tomorrow should be 24. Watson Lake, clearing early tonight. West winds gusting to 40, becoming light, a low of 8. Sunny on Friday and 26. Dawson City, mainly cloudy this evening, though it should clear as the night goes on, a low of 8 degrees. Clouding over, though, early in the morning on Friday. Still, you'll get to a high of 20, and in Old Crow, a few showers tonight, a low of 7, a mix of sun and cloud Friday, and 18. Partly cloudy and 20 degrees in Whitehorse, 19 in Beaver Creek. Partly cloudy and 18 in Burwash, with east-southeast winds at 18, gusting to 31. 21 degrees in Carmacks, mostly cloudy and 18 in Dawson City. Light rain in Faro and 14, with north-northwest winds at 19, gusting to 33. 18 degrees in Haines Junction, the winds there west-southwest at 18, gusting to 35. Mostly cloudy and 18 in Mayo, west-northwest winds at 21, gusting to 32. 13 in Old Crow, 20 at Pelly Ranch, with northwest winds at 13, gusting to 27. 8 degrees at Rock River on the Dempster, west winds at 24. Partly cloudy and 20 in Teslin. Partly cloudy, 22 in Watson Lake. Northwest winds at 24, gusting to 42. Again in Whitehorse, it's partly cloudy, 20 degrees. 7.5 minutes past 5. Well, we've all seen the ads tempting us to make a wager.
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0: Well, these online gambling sites aren't legal everywhere in Canada, only in Ontario, and as of this week, in Alberta. The proliferation of online betting is raising big questions about how those provinces are keeping players safe. And here with a look at some different approaches is CBC Radio's Theo Van Buxem. Good afternoon, Theo.
4: Good afternoon.
0: Now, you know, online gambling is a thing. It's been a thing for a while. Why do you think now is a good time to examine what's happening in this world?
4: Well, there's just been this big injection of Canadians who now have access to private gambling sites. And that's because, as you just mentioned, Alberta just became the second province to open their online gambling market to private companies. This caught my attention because I'm in Ontario, which was the first province to embrace these private gambling sites in 2022. I'm also a sports fan and a young man, so I'm the target for these companies. And I've used a few of their products and know how tempting they can be and why so many people are spending money.

0: on them, which has been really lucrative for Ontario. The province rakes in more money on gambling every year. In 2025, people wagered over $100 billion on regulated betting sites in the province. That's up from $35 billion 4 years ago. And that's made Ontario a ton of money because they charge the companies 20% of their revenues. But there's also a potential dark side to this growth. There's been a sharp increase in people contacting Ontario's gambling helpline, and gambling-related bankruptcies have more than tripled. That's according to the Investigative Journalism Foundation. The extent of the harm is somewhat in question. A study out of the Alberta Gambling Research Institute found that while there was an uptick in problem gambling in Ontario since 2018, the increase was quite small, just 0.5%. But there are signs of increased gambling harm due to opening up the market, although the picture isn't fully clear yet. The one thing that Ontario said is they decided to legalize this private online market because making it regulated, making these sites legal, is better than having people bet illegally. It's safer. Yeah.
1: All right. So it's safer, according to the government of Ontario. What do you think? Are they safer?
0: Well, to answer that question, I want to bring in someone who's struggled with gambling addiction. Connor Laffey started gambling online over a decade ago before legalization in Ontario. And for him, it began with online poker.
2: Sports was the next thing. I kind of dropped poker, never went back. And then, yeah, sports took over. And then slots, when I found out about slots, that's where I lost most of my money and my time and my mental health, everything.
0: Yeah, so when Ontario regulated the market in 2022, Connor was at the peak of his gambling addiction. And he said he noticed right away that these sites were clearly safer than the gray market ones he'd been using.
1: How exactly are these regulated sites safer?
0: Well, one thing the government did was they forced gambling companies to include safety tools like the ability to set spending limits, time limits, and crucially, to self-exclude. And that last one is the one I want to focus on because it's been a source of contention. Self-exclusion is pretty simple. Someone who's worried about their gambling goes to a gambling outfit and says, "I don't want to gamble here anymore for X amount of time." Then, in theory, the company won't let them. For Connor, it was really the only safety tool that could keep him off these sites, but there was a problem.
1: And tell us more about that problem.
0: In every other province, there's only one gambling operator, which is owned and run by the government. So you only need to self-exclude from one place. But in Ontario, there are dozens of legal operators for Connor to choose from. And there was no way to self-exclude from all of them at once, which made it harder for him to stop.
2: I went one at a time, meaning I signed up for all 44 at different times. And, you know, if I lost enough money, if it destroyed my mental health enough, I'd be like, this is it for forever. I'd self-exclude. And then, you know, a week, 2 days, 24 hours later, you know, I'd be weak and I'd sign up for another one.
0: Yeah, so basically, Connor was playing whack-a-mole with his own addiction because there was no centralized self-exclusion system.
1: Well, we mentioned at the start of this conversation that Alberta has now opened up their private online gambling market. What is the province of Alberta doing differently?
0: So a big difference is that Alberta is offering centralized self-exclusion right away. The province has a website. It's called selfexclusion.ca, where in a few clicks, you can block yourself from all gambling operators in the province right away. Advocates have been asking for a tool like this in Ontario for years, and they finally got one this year when Ontario launched its centralized self-exclusion tool called BetGuard. I was curious to see how it worked, so to sign up, I just had to upload a picture of my ID, scan my face, and then pick a period to self-exclude for. BetGuard offers up to 5 years. Then I tried logging on to a couple of these sites, and sure enough, I was locked out of every single one. And now I can't gamble online in Ontario for 6 months. But that's a new feature in this province. And Connor is wondering why that option wasn't available to him sooner.
1: All right, so it's clearly a positive move, a good move that this tool is available. But how effective is self-exclusion overall at making gambling safer?
0: So it's known as a fairly effective tool, but it has some pretty big limitations. The first

0: challenge is that the player has to make the decision to do it themselves, which isn't easy for someone who gambles. You know, experts told me that uptake tends to be quite low. But the next limitation is that it's generally a last resort. The people who self-exclude from these online gambling sites are doing so because things have already gotten really bad. Here's Connor Laffey again.
1: When you self-exclude, you're truly at your wit's end. That is a moment of strength and clarity where you realize this is killing you. This is destroying you. And you're like, I don't want this to ruin my relationship with my parents, my partner, my friends, and myself.
0: Yeah, so while having this tool is important, it's by no means a silver bullet to make gambling safer.
2: Well, what else could provinces do to try to make online gambling safer?
0: So the experts I spoke to mentioned a few things that can be done by any province. For example, legislators could enforce stricter betting limits, not allow people to gamble with credit cards, and put more money into research and prevention. But there's also been this broader pushback against advertising, as I'm sure you know. For gambling researchers and advocates like Connor, keeping ads out of people's faces would really help. And while there is some momentum behind this push to curb ads, they're not going away anytime soon. So the other tools that provinces are offering people is at least a start to helping reduce the harms of what can be a really addictive thing today.
2: Theo, really interesting stuff. Thank you very much.
0: Thank you.
2: Theo Van Buxom is a producer with CBC Radio. 15 minutes past five, looking back at some performances, some bands we really enjoyed at the Dawson City Music Festival in years past. And I didn't know much about This Way North before I went up to that festival back in the day, but I certainly enjoyed their music. And here's a tune called Night Terrors.

0: It's music from This Way North. It's a tune called Night Terrors. Coming up to 20 minutes past 5 o'clock, you're listening to Airplay on CBC UConn. My name is Dave White. Well, it's a question, rather, that haunts many people who have had a cancer diagnosis. Can you ever truly be cured? Researchers hope new technology might get us a few steps closer. Called liquid biopsies, it could be an early warning system to catch cancer coming back, giving patients another chance. That's because the tests can detect traces of tumor DNA hiding in the blood of cancer survivors. CBC Health reporter Lauren Pelly is here to tell us more. Hello, Lauren.
1: Hi.
0: All right, so let's start with the basics. Tell me what a liquid biopsy actually is.
1: Well, this technology has only been around for a little more than a decade. And basically, it's just regular blood work. And it is able to detect tiny fragments of tumor DNA in someone's bloodstream. So in recent years, it's become more and more sensitive, letting scientists hunt for these tiny traces of cancer, which can't be seen in traditional exams or scans.
0: So tell us more about this research project.
1: So this is a huge clinical trial launching right now in Toronto, and scientists hope to test out these liquid biopsies on roughly 7,000 cancer survivors over the next 5 years. And they want to find out just how well they work, how accurate they are to catch really early signals of cancer. And the hope is eventually offering new treatments that could hopefully save more lives. I spoke to the study lead, Dr. Lillian Su. She's a senior scientist at the Princess Margaret Cancer Centre, part of the University Health Network in Toronto.
2: And what we're trying to do is to see whether these sensitive tests can detect circulating tumor DNA. That would suggest that the cancer may have a possibility of returning. And the hope, obviously, is when you detect it so early, we can do something about it earlier and hopefully offering these patients a better chance of receiving curative treatment again.
1: So for these study participants, they're people who've already endured the traditional chemo and radiation. And if they do catch these early signs of cancer in these patients, they're going to be signed up for next generation treatments. That could mean immunotherapy or newly designed drugs. But it's not just about offering treatment. The study's also trying to find out if they can take a watch and wait approach for some of these patients, seeing if blood biopsies can replace costly interventions that can come with lots of side effects. So in other words, could this approach save lives and save the healthcare system money in the long run?
0: Well, obviously, it's going to take a long time to figure that out, right? Like, what do we know so far about how effective this technology is?
1: Yeah, well, as I said, it's been around for a little more than a decade. So there is this growing body of research showing that while these tests are not perfect, they do seem to help catch these early warning signs of disease coming back. And other research shows links between finding tumor fragments in the bloodstream and being able to extend patients' lives. So all of this is very hopeful. We also spoke to one trial participant. He survived a bout of tongue cancer in 2024. He went through chemotherapy and radiation. And then as part of the trial, he found out there were still bits of tumor DNA circulating in his bloodstream. And Paul Lonergan said that when he found out that shocking news, he really just wanted to take action.
3: Well, what's going through my head is let's get rid of it. Let's go. We got to clean this up. And I've got to be a father. I want to keep playing hockey. And

0: I've got some work to finish, and that's what's going through my head.
1: So as part of the research, Lonergan was able to access experimental immunotherapy, and a couple years later, he has still been deemed completely cancer-free.
2: Now, can other cancer patients expect to get this kind of testing anytime soon?
1: Well, right now, this technology is not being offered to the vast majority of cancer patients outside of these types of clinical trials. It is in use in some hospitals, and some private clinics are offering it. But some experts I spoke to are urging caution before rolling this out to everyone. I spoke to Dr. Christopher Booth. He's an oncologist and researcher at Queen's University in Kingston, Ontario. He said these tests need far more study, since right now they can lead to false positives or false negatives. He said clinicians need to keep in mind that takes an emotional toll on patients who've already gone through so much extensive cancer treatment.
3: This is certainly an exciting technology. It might have a really important role in cancer care or cancer screening in the future, but it's early days.
1: Still, there's a lot of buzz and hope around these tests. Clinical trials are underway here in Canada and elsewhere, and the scientist I met in Toronto said this is just the beginning.
4: And if we can provide that kind of data to provide the evidence, then this test will eventually become a routine test, a standard test, and that can benefit a large number of patients.
2: Really interesting and really encouraging. Thanks very much for telling us about it.
1: Thank you for having me.
2: Lauren Pelley is a CBC health reporter based in the city of Toronto. You can watch and read her full story online at cbcnews.ca. Oh, I've been reaching back into the archives, I guess, to share some music from Dawson City Music Festival's past. This one's going way back, 1991. I don't know how many of you were there, but it was pretty interesting. I think this is one of the first bands to actually come to the music festival that had an actual full-on radio hit, the Crash Test Dummies.

0: 1991. That was a long time ago. That's when the Crash Test Dummies played the Dawson City Music Festival. The festival gets underway tomorrow afternoon. Most of the people who work upstairs are either on their way or there or leaving tomorrow. So, you know, if you see CBC UConn employees out and about, just be nice to them, please, if you're in Dawson. And thank you to all the people who work so hard to make that festival happen. It's always such a great weekend. 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
1: This is CBC News. Good afternoon. I'm Chris Windyear. The UConn's housing crunch is affecting students at UConn University's Whitehorse campus. The university says 10 families are on the wait list for on-campus housing for the upcoming fall semester. The university has only 8 family units, and all of them are full. And as Virginie Ann reports, that's left some students scrambling to find a place to live.
2: I've thought about quitting a lot of times.
3: That's where Priscilla Nordstrom's head has been at lately. Her and her 4-year-old daughter have lived on campus for a year, but come August 1st, they will have to leave to make room for another family.
2: Shocked and surprised and disappointed and stressed.
3: Nordstrom is a student from Nunavut, and because of that, she ranks low on the priority list for campus housing. The university has been prioritizing first-year students and UConners from rural communities. Misha Warbensky is with the university.
4: In a perfect world, of course, we would be able to house everybody that wanted to be housed.
3: She said the issue reflects the UConn's larger housing crisis.
4: We're very aware that our housing stock is limited. We don't have enough spaces to be able to really keep people housed for the length of their term of study.
3: Nordstrom has found her own place to stay for September. Her rent will be double what she paid on campus. But before even getting there, she still needs to figure out where she'll live in August. Virginie Anne, CBC News, Whitehorse.
1: One Whitehorse resident says he can't understand how there are still cell service dead zones in the capital city. Barrett Horn lives on Long Lake Road, and he's worried about what will happen if an emergency hits.
5: Which makes you think about what happens if there's an accident. You know, it's minus 40 or something, and I'm driving to town and something happens with a vehicle or somebody else has an accident, something happens and you're stuck there. What are you going to do? And I could imagine it being a dangerous situation.
1: Bell recently issued a text message to customers about calling 911 over Wi-Fi. It reminds users to update their emergency address in their phone's Wi-Fi settings in case a caller can't communicate their whereabouts. Horn says he can use Wi-Fi calling in emergencies at home, but it won't help in places where there's no cell coverage. Ember Fire Academy is being held in Teslin later this summer. That's the UConn government's week-long fire training program for women and non-binary people. The Teslin Volunteer Fire Department says it's a big reason why its membership is made up of more women than men. One of those members is Veronica Huggard. She did the Ember program last year.
6: Ember was definitely path-changing for me. I always was interested in volunteering or helping out in the community. I didn't know to what capacity. I applied, I was accepted, and it was one of the more safe places that I've experienced for you to try new things with other women.
1: The UConn government has been running Ember since 2014. A territorial spokesperson says it has had 142 recruits for the program since then. About 40 of those have gone on to join fire services in the UConn afterward. The Senate Committee on Indigenous Peoples is inviting what it calls young visionaries to Ottawa. It's accepting applications for the Voices of Youth Indigenous Leaders program this fall. Youth who inspire and motivate others.

0: through work, art, or advocacy will have the chance to talk to senators directly. The committee wants to hear from youth about ways to reduce barriers for young First Nations, Métis, and Inuit communities. Michelle Audette is chair of the committee.
1: It's very powerful for me to hear and listen from the youth with the lived experience who are facing the real situation or have some magic things to share to us or powerful things to share to us to say, when you develop and vote on a legislation, don't forget what I gave you when I came to that initiative.
0: Audette says youth testimony often influences committee reports. Applications are open until July 31st. And finally, an entrepreneur from the First Nation of Na-Cho-Nag Dun is in Geneva, Switzerland this week. Joella Hogan is part of a group of Indigenous people around the world who work with traditional plant-based medicines. They helped to draft a paper on Indigenous concepts of wellness for the World Health Organization.
2: It was pretty interesting to see how similar we were as Indigenous people from around the globe, how similar, but little differences as well. And so share stories, examples, and that kind of thing.
0: The paper will be published in the WHO's bulletin. That's your CBC Regional News to 5:30. National and international news is coming up at the top of the hour. 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I'm Chris Windier.
3: Thank you, Chris. Let's take a look at the weather forecast. Tonight in Whitehorse, clearing early tonight, a low of 9 degrees. Sunny on Friday, southeast winds at 30, gusting to 50 in the morning, and 24. Teslin and Atlin, clearing tonight, a low of 5, sunny tomorrow, and 25. A clear evening in Hange Junction, west winds gusting to 40, a low of 6 degrees. Sunny on Friday, a few clouds in the afternoon, west winds gusting to 40 in the afternoon as well, and 22. Becoming partly cloudy overnight in the Kluane Lake area. Southeast winds gusting to 40, becoming light, a low of 7. A mix of sun and cloud on Friday. The winds picking up again. Southeast gusting to 40 and 18. Watson Lake clearing tonight with west winds gusting to 40, a low of 8. Sunny on Friday and 26. Clearing early tonight in Pelly and Carmax and 8 degrees. Mainly sunny tomorrow and 23. Clearing early this evening in Faro and Ross River. West winds gusting to 40 and 6. Sunny on Friday and 24. Clearing tonight in Beaver Creek in 6 degrees, then clouding over early in the morning Friday with a chance of showers late in the afternoon. Tomorrow's high in Beaver Creek should be 15. Clearing this evening in Mayo, west winds gusting to 40 and 9, a mix of sun and cloud Friday and 24. Clearing tonight in Dawson City, a low of 8, clouding over early on Friday morning and 20. A few showers in Old Crow this evening in 7 degrees, a mix of sun and cloud Friday and 18. And on the Dempster, a few showers tonight, low of 6, a mix of sun and cloud Friday and 17 degrees. Once again, a Whitehorse clearing early tonight with a low of 9. Sunny on Friday, southeast winds at 30, gusting to 50 in the morning and 24. Partly cloudy and 21 in Whitehorse right now. It's 20 degrees in Beaver Creek, partly cloudy and 20 in Burwash, 20 in Carmax, partly cloudy in Dawson City and 18, mostly cloudy and 16 in Faro, 19 in Hange Junction, west-southwest winds at 23, gusting to 32 there. Mayo, mostly cloudy and 18, with west winds at 19, gusting to 36. 14 in Old Crow, 21 at Pelly Ranch, 9 at Rock River on the Dempster, with west-southwest winds at 28. Partly cloudy, 20 in Teslin, partly cloudy, 22 in Watson Lake. Again in Whitehorse, partly cloudy and 21 degrees.

0: 22 minutes before 6. Chilling videos of school fights, the Charlie Kirk killing, violent encounters with police. Many young people in Canada are seeing all of this online, even when they don't want to, on platforms like YouTube, TikTok, and Instagram. It's one of the findings from a new survey of more than 1,000 Canadian teens. Jacques Marcoux was a co-author of this survey. He's also the director of research and analytics at the Canadian Centre for Child Protection. We reached him in Winnipeg. Good afternoon.
1: Hi there.
0: All right. So, I mean, this is, it's weird. It's not surprising, but it's still super troubling. A study that found 85% of Canadian teens had inadvertently, I guess,

0: that's a big word too, seen real violent content online. So do we know how that's happening?
1: You're right. Inadvertently is a key word, and that's a big part of it. So what we found is that only about 7% of kids are actively seeking out this content. The vast majority are encountering it, as they say, it just shows up on their feeds. And so what this tells us is that a big part of the reason, or actually it's the main reason, is that this content is generally being algorithmically driven in the feeds of children. A lot of kids also said that this appears from other people who post it in their feeds. But at the end of the day, the fact that those are being posted and prioritized in the feed is also an algorithmic decision by the platform. And so I think that's really at the heart of this whole issue.
0: I mean, and I want to dig into that in a sec. But first of all, like, was there any difference between boys and girls? And when we talk about kids, like, how old are we talking about?
1: I mean, the range for this study specifically was teenagers. So we're talking like 13 to 18 about. Going into this, I thought we would see a difference between boys and girls. I put myself in my shoes as a teenager in the old internet before social media. And I remember seeking out, you know, shocking content that would get traded in the schoolyard or discussed with my friends. And so I thought to myself, surely boys will be more likely to be exposed to violent content or this sort of thing. Turns out that really wasn't the case. Boys, girls, it was about the same level of exposure. And it makes sense if you think about this in terms of the algorithm. So it's not that they're seeking it out necessarily. It's that the majority of the time it's just floating around in these platforms. And there's been quite a few examples recently in the news. There was a shooting recently in downtown Montreal where a police officer and a pedestrian were shot. And that was all over social media. It was all over the place. And these are mainstream platforms where millions of Canadian kids are. And so that's really kind of the big picture here.
0: And talk to me a little bit more about how troubling that is, that this is stuff that, because we know kids spend a lot of time on social media, and even if they're working to avoid it, they can't. So how much of a concern is that?
1: I mean, look, I think everyone, all your listeners, we've all experienced this in all kinds of different ways. You search for, you know, a gift for someone, or like a shovel on Google, and all of a sudden every ad you get relates to those things you just searched for. The exact same thing happens with regards to violent and gore content. So platforms, their business model is to maximize how much time you spend on a platform. And so if they detect that there are certain types of content that create more engagement meaning you spend more time on it, or maybe it gets shared more often, or maybe you spend half a second longer because you rewinded to rewatch a part of the video. All of those things for a tech company, those are metrics that tells them this content is generating engagement, and therefore let's lean into this and let's put more of this type of content in front of these kids or in front of these users, because engagement for tech companies is dollar signs, right? Mm-hmm. That's the business model. So that's really at the heart of what's going on. And you can see how this is a bit of a perverse like interest for companies to do this, because it really doesn't put the well-being of their users ahead of perhaps the profit incentive.
0: And we've learned a lot recently, especially with a couple of court cases in the States, that the companies know this, they're doing it deliberately, and they're unapologetic about it. They don't like getting caught, but this is what they're there for, is to generate, you know, you generate clicks, and anything that does that is fair game.
1: Yeah, the key word there is that it's deliberate. So, like I said, these algorithms aren't accidentally doing this. This is precisely what they're intended to do. And I think it's kind of foolish for anyone to expect them to do otherwise. And so that is exactly why, as an organization, we're quite happy to see, for example, that the federal government has recently introduced a new bill that would impose a number of responsibilities and obligations onto digital platforms. It's a really important step in this journey of making sure that kids are safer online. Canada's also a bit behind the times. A number of countries are well down this path of having digital safety legislation in place. But like I said, important first step. It's not a silver bullet, but we have to start somewhere.
0: Now, were you able to study like what the impact that viewing this content is having on young people?
1: Yeah,

0: So we did ask questions exactly to that effect, and the kids definitely, and this isn't surprising, expressed feeling negative emotions. A lot of them expressed this lasting negative impact that it may have had, like a kind of dwelling on a specific video in particular or a feeling of guilt. You know, we found that about half of the kids, we asked thousands of kids these questions, and about 50% said they had seen the Charlie Kirk assassination video that had really made the rounds on the internet earlier in the fall. And so this is really concerning. And what's also concerning is this kind of context switching that happens in these environments. So you're a kid, you're scrolling, you see a cat video, maybe a recipe, maybe pictures of your friends. And then in that next swipe, maybe you see drone footage from the war in Ukraine, or maybe you see footage from the war in Gaza, or maybe a police shooting. And then you swipe again, and it's your friends and kittens again. So you can think that might have a long-term effect of desensitizing kids to the severity of this type of content. I have kids. I'm very concerned for this and what this might mean for their long-term development, but it's also a concern for everyone in general. Like, we talk a lot about child safety, and that is kind of the core for us, but really it's an issue for a lot of people.
1: I mean, you know, you think about artificial intelligence too. We're trying to educate people that not everything you see online is true. Like, we're just becoming numb to this stuff.
0: Yeah, I mean, you know, I will say this. This study in particular was about what we called authentic gore and violence. So this is stuff that is real, not perhaps like fictional. So we weren't trying to capture like, you know, gratuitous violence that might be in a movie or that may have even been AI generated. So despite that, it was still this bad. I think if we piled on the other things that you're referring to, it's probably much worse, right? So the big picture is these are completely unregulated spaces. And we basically let people, billionaires in Silicon Valley, make really crucial decisions about the content that our children consume every single day. And I think that what the feds are doing is so important because it kind of puts us back behind the wheel. And hopefully, if this bill passes down the road, we can have new generations of kids growing up in a much safer online environment.
1: Thank you so much for your time today. I appreciate it.
0: And thank you for having me.
1: Jacques Marcoux is the Director of Research and Analytics at the Canadian Centre for Child Protection. Bit of music now from Jeremy Parkin.

0: Music from Jeremy Parkin, Dawson City Music Festival alum. That's a tune called Fighting. It's just about 11 minutes before 6. It's a busy time at airports with summer travelers fanning out across the country. And with that come stresses that can test any relationship. And that's why some couples are trying something called an airport divorce. Here's CBC's Jason Osler with a look at the idea. It's a story he first brought us back in March.
1: There's a lot going on at a busy airport. Constant announcements, gate changes, baggage issues, security slowdowns, and of course, people everywhere. Nova Scotia's Daylene and Pete Heck have plenty of experience navigating all of it. They're married, have traveled together for 27 years, and figure they've been through hundreds of airports. Daylene says they've learned how to manage it.
2: We've developed a pretty direct routine when we get to the airport. We recognize when we each just want to go off and do something on our own.
1: Pete says they've come to understand how differently they feel about the process of flying.
3: The biggest difference between Daylene and I when we arrive at the airport is anxiety levels. She's usually so chill. No, we've got an hour. We're fine. Meanwhile, I'm much more comfortable once I sit down at that gate.
1: It's why some are now considering an idea making the rounds on social media and in the news. Here's a clip from ABC News.
4: Airport divorces. When you get to the airport, you completely go your separate ways. Okay. And then you meet each other at the gate.
1: The idea is to avoid some of the stressful squabbles that can ensue in a terminal. The concept received even more attention after Kelly Ripa and her husband Mark Consuelos talked about needing an airport divorce on their show, Live with Mark and Kelly.
5: You and I have different traveling styles.
6: Like, I walk fast in the airport.
5: I just feel like you need to get there between 4 to 16 hours before a flight takes off.
1: Daylene Heck says she and husband Pete don't have big fights, but she did have to adapt to his needs and not leave so little time that they have to rush through the airport.
2: I've learned, like, he gets a lot of anxiety if that's the case, and I think I used to fight it a little bit. Now I just understand that that will make him so much more comfortable.
1: Meanwhile, she says Pete adapts to her needs as well because she can get overwhelmed.
2: Pete will understand wherever I am if I have my headphones on, that that's kind of my do not disturb time, and just to let me kind of deal with what I'm dealing with in order to have a smoother experience overall.
1: Kathleen Killen is a relationship therapist with clients across Canada. She says the airport divorce idea raises important questions.
7: It speaks to the underlying topic, which is how couples manage stress and how it impacts the relationship.
1: Killen says few things can test a relationship like flying somewhere.
7: You can really know if you're compatible with someone if you can weather a difficult storm. Travel does do that because you will be faced with stressful situations pretty much no matter what.
1: Killen supports the idea of the airport divorce.
7: If someone gets like anxious, okay, I get anxious, I want to go get a tea and walk around a little bit and calm my nervous system down, and then I'll meet you back at the gate. That can be healthy.
1: Killen says it needs to be communicated clearly, though, and with a set timeline. Don't just split up in a huff without talking about why.
7: If an airport divorce is taking place to replace communication, or if it's because conflict is being avoided and there's no reconnection afterwards, then I think it can be a problem.
1: That isn't how Daylene and Pete Heck approach things. Pete says they generally need each other.
3: I'm usually one that gets lost. I don't pay attention to signs all that often, and Daylene usually is my navigator. So we are, you know, truly a team when it comes down to, you know, what we need to navigate through an airport.
1: And Daylene has this to say to those who do tend to get worked up when they fly.
2: Don't sweat the small stuff. You're going to have tiny little spats, and just don't dwell on that. You got to park it and move on because you're just going to need each other.
1: But whether you need each other every single step of the way in an airport is another question, as couples consider whether they could benefit from an airport divorce. For CBC Radio, I'm Jason Osler.
0: Thanks very much, Jason. Well, in the U.S., there's been a recent wave of self-described democratic socialists running for and winning elected office. There is the improbable case of Zohan Ramdani, who won his New York mayoral campaign, but there are other high-profile races where establishment incumbents are being unseated by much younger insurgents from Denver to New York, Washington, D.C. to Seattle. Even here in Canada, NDP leader Avi Lewis is a longtime self-described democratic socialist. According to a new Gallup poll, socialism is officially viewed more favorably among democratic voters than capitalism. Bakshar Sunkara is the president of The Nation magazine and the founder and editorial director of Jacobin. He also wrote the book, The Socialist Manifesto, The Case for Radical

0: politics in an era of extreme inequality. He spoke to Frontburner host Jamie Poisson about what defines democratic socialism.
1: Democratic socialism aims to bring about a more egalitarian world. So at a minimum, that means that making sure that all people, by virtue of just being born, have the access to the necessities of a good life. So housing, healthcare, nutrition, education. And we can achieve this through many different means. The most common ways that democratic socialists have not only advocated for, but actually enacted, have been through the expansion of social welfare programs, including within capitalism. So, of course, the Canadian healthcare system was pioneered in part by the work of people like Tommy Douglas, you know, a Christian socialist, but it came out of a similar sort of democratic socialist tradition. Beyond that, democratic socialists question forms, as egalitarians, we question forms of hierarchies and inequality and ask whether those are truly necessary or serving the interests of society as a whole. So we would question things like the structure of our workplaces. We would say that if democracy is a good thing every couple of years at the ballot box, why is it fine that we structure our economy through corporations that act as both internal and external dictatorships? Why shouldn't workers have more power to cooperatively organize their labor, even if we admit that a market is in fact often a very good way to coordinate goods and services? So not all socialists are democratic socialists. When I look at the experiences of the 20th century in states like the Soviet Union, it becomes very easy to make a no true Scotsman argument, because I truly don't consider those states socialist, because I think democracy is such an integral part of what socialism means. But given that experience, I think it's important to clarify and have the democratic in front and to say that our version of socialism, our vision of socialism, incorporates key insights from liberal traditions as well. And by that, I mean the necessity of having rights. There should be limits in the scope of the state. There should be certain things that an individual has free domain over, and no matter how democratic the state, you know, there should be limits. All these other sorts of insights, I think, are important and distinguish democratic socialism from more authoritarian forms of socialism, if you will.
0: That's author Bhaskar Sunkara on Frontburner. 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Frontburner available on the CBC Listen app and other platforms as well. And that's just about all the time we have for Airplay on this Thursday afternoon. We'll talk a little bit more about the Dawson City Music Festival tomorrow on the radio, probably on Yukon Morning with Ellen Jones and Andrew Hines and Talar Stockton, probably on the Midday Cafe with Brenda Barnes, and I think definitely with me, Dave White, between 4 and 6 on Airplay. All right, we've been playing some music from artists who have performed at the Dawson City Music Festival in the past. We'll play some music from artists at this year's festival on tomorrow's show, an event that's taking place improbably in the Yukon without the participation of Joel Plaskett.

0: requested. But so far, he says no official ask has been made. Ontario's premier is requesting help from the federal government, though. Prime Minister Mark Carney.
1: We'll stand ready and we'll be providing additional assistance as needed.
0: But what that might look like isn't clear and offers little comfort to families waiting to find out what their new future could look like. Chien Desjardins, CBC News, Thunder Bay.
2: The smoke from those fires

Here's your weather from Environment Canada. Whitehorse and Carcross clearing this evening with an overnight low of 9. Tomorrow, sunny with wind gusts and a high of 24. Watson Lake tonight clearing this evening and a low of 8. Tomorrow, sunny and a high of 26. Mainly cloudy with a chance of showers tonight in Dawson City and a low of 8. Tomorrow, increasing cloudiness and a high of 20. Teslin tonight clearing this evening with a low of 5. Tomorrow, sunny and a high of 25. For Haines Junction tonight, clear with a low of 6. Tomorrow, sunny with a mix of sun and cloud in the afternoon and a high of 22. Beaver Creek clearing this evening with a low of 6. Tomorrow, increasing cloud and a high of 15. Burwash Landing in Destruction Bay, clear with some clouds overnight and a low of 7. Tomorrow, a mix of sun and cloud and a high of 18. Tonight in CarMax, clearing with a low of 8, mainly sunny tomorrow and a high of 23. Mayo tonight, mainly cloudy with a chance of showers, then clearing and a low of 9. Tomorrow, a mix of sun and cloud and a high of 24. Tonight in Faro and Ross River, clearing this evening with a low of 6. Tomorrow, sunny and a high of 24. And finally for Old Crow, showers ending this evening, then cloudy with fog patches overnight, a low of 7. Tomorrow, a mix of sun and cloud and a

0: and the system and put the funding and stuff in at the local level. Otherwise, we might as well become a FEMA and you start managing it from the top down, because we can't keep up like this. We can't.
1: Sharon, I appreciate this. I hope you're able to get some rest. Thank you.
0: Well, I want to say thank you for letting me have the conversation. And quite honestly, I want to make sure that the shout out for, you know, the hard work is to those affected communities from unincorporated municipal and First Nations who are working incredibly hard and doing incredibly wonderful things. And whatever we can do as Past Lake and as me as a person just to support, we will do that.
1: Thank you for this.
2: Sharon Back is a former field officer with Emergency Management Ontario and the current Volunteer Community Emergency Management Coordinator for the unincorporated municipality of Past Lake, Ontario. We reached her in Thunder Bay. We requested an interview with Jill Dunlop, Ontario's Minister of Emergency Preparedness and Response. Her office declined and sent us a written statement that says in part that this is a fast-moving and evolving situation and, quote, our government's top priority is to keep people safe, unquote.

0: this hour. For CBC News, I'm Mike Miles.
1: Here's your weather from Environment Canada. Whitehorse and Carcross clearing this evening with an overnight low of 9. Tomorrow, sunny with wind gusts and a high of 24. Watson Lake tonight clearing this evening and a low of 8. Tomorrow, sunny and a high of

0: From Montreal, that is By Parula with I Don't Know or Something Out of Nothing. They're scheduled to perform at Hillside Festival in Guelph this weekend. I'll be there. My name is Alamin Abdul Mahmoud. This show is called Commotion. 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
4: To me, jeans represent an American dream about fashion, that it's democratic.

in the direction of activism. He's now a well-known protest photographer and the subject of a new documentary celebrating the art of capturing resistance. All that coming up on Q. Okay, we're going to start things off by marking a pretty cool Canadian music milestone right now.

0: from their latest album, that's 3 Days Grace with Mayday. Before that, you heard Tom Power's conversation with singers Adam Gontier and Matt Walsh from the band. The band is playing a bunch of Canadian shows in Quebec and Ontario this week. Go to 3daysgrace.com for all their tour dates. I'm Jill Deacon, in for Tom Power. You're listening to Q. Not too long ago, Masan Harriman was working a job that just didn't feel right anymore. He had a career in recruitment in the finance industry, and he was doing really well. But despite the success, the connections, the lifestyle, Masan felt called to do something else. And if you've been online at all, you've probably come across that something else, because Masan Harriman photographs protests. And his images of the Black Lives Matter movement have gone viral after being shared by Martin Luther King III. His friends and supporters also include folks like Gigi Hadid, Cynthia Nixon, and the Duke and Duchess of Sussex, to name a few. So yeah, Masan left his life in recruitment to become a photographer and activist, and he's gotten a lot of attention and support ever since. And now, there's a new documentary out called Shoot the People that follows him as he captures these social movements right at the ground level. When Q guest host Ali Hassan was in, he spoke with Masan Harriman about the documentary, and they got into why photographing protests is so important to him. Masan also explains how a special gift from his wife was the catalyst behind his move from corporate life to a life of art and activism. Here's their conversation.
1: Hello, Masan. How are you?
2: Hello, Ali. Thanks for having me.
1: Very nice to have you here. I want to ask you right out of the gate. You know, you're usually the person taking the photos and documenting your subjects. Was this a difficult switch for you to have the cameras turned on you?
2: It was definitely

0: which have been taken from these children. So yes, my camera can be their shield, but it can also fight for them in a world that doesn't always see their humanity. And that's something I'm deeply proud to be able to continue to do.
1: Nissan Harriman, thank you so much for what you do. And I'm excited to see what more comes out of your work and your passion for your art.
0: Thank you, sir. Thank you for having me.
2: Nissan Harriman is a photographer and activist based in the UK. A new documentary called Shoot the People follows Nissan as he travels around capturing global protest movements and the people behind them. You can watch it in theaters now, and it's streaming on Watermelon Plus.

0: voted one of the best protest songs of all time by Rolling Stone magazine. That's Public Enemy and Fight the Power. You're on cue. I'm Jill Deacon. You're listening to Q. The 2026 Polaris Music Prize shortlist was announced just last week. 10 albums have been nominated for Canada's most prestigious music prize. Ontario's Rochelle Jordan is a first-time nominee this year. Her album, Through the Wall, was beloved by critics. She even made Pitchfork's Best New Music list. And when she came on this show to talk about the record, she talked about how it was an homage to her brother, Junior, who, when they were kids, would blast his music very loudly from his room, exposing her to many of the artists she drew inspiration from for this record. Take a listen.
1: Yeah, this record is definitely a tribute to Junior. And honestly, all the music throughout my career has been a little testament to the pieces of music that he's shown me along the way. My brother is autistic. He's about 10 years older than me, and we moved to Canada when I was quite young from England. And so he came over to Canada with two briefcases full of tapes, real cassette tapes, untitled, unnamed, just a little marking. Some of them had random names on it, but because of the autism that he has, there was OCD that comes along with that for children with special needs. And that OCD, as much as there were other issues that we dealt with as a family with him, one thing that the OCD actually touched on for him specifically was music. He was obsessed with music and playing it every single day nonstop from maybe like 9 in the morning till 10, 11 o'clock at night until he fell asleep. And he would blast it to the top volume, like deep house, gospel house records, CC Peniston, BB&CC Winans, Sounds of Blackness, Artful Dodger. Like, these are just like some.

Here's your weather from Environment Canada. Whitehorse and Carcross clearing this evening with an overnight low of 9. Tomorrow, sunny with wind gusts and a high of 24. Watson Lake tonight clearing this evening and a low of 8. Tomorrow, sunny and a high of 26. Mainly cloudy with a chance of showers tonight in Dawson City and a low of 8. Tomorrow, increasing cloudiness and a high of 20. 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
1: Premier Doug Ford at a press conference today. The communities under evacuation orders are small municipalities, First Nations, and unincorporated communities. Sharon Back is a former field officer with Emergency Management Ontario and the current Volunteer Community Emergency Management Coordinator for the unincorporated municipality of Pass Lake, east of Thunder Bay. We reached her in Thunder Bay.
2: Sharon was Ontario

0: more people would be out enjoying this beautiful park, but the weather, the air quality is not so good. And I think people are kind of bummed out and doing what they can to stay inside, stay safe.
1: You are still reporting and speaking with people for tomorrow's story, but can you give us a sense of what you're hearing so far?
0: Yeah, we're trying to understand how folks are trying to keep themselves safe, what the city is doing to try to protect people from

0: or just angry enough to pick up a pair of scissors. All I know is that he stood in a crowd, hoping the hole would scream his hopes. A flag usually tells you what a country stands for. This one tells you what they were standing against. The most important part of this flag is the part that someone had the courage to cut out.
1: Dan Armaris produces Tracing the Path, a 20th century history podcast. 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

Bobi Wine is Uganda's leading opposition figure. He joined me from Washington, D.C. You're with The World.

This is The World. I'm Marco Werman. Climate change, we know, is bad for humans. It's also not good for any members of the animal kingdom. It increases the risk of extinction for more than 10,000 species already under threat. As temperatures heat up, though, some animals are better poised to adapt. For that, we wanted to revisit a story

0: gather and create and have community so mm-hmm. they can go away inspired and like create new work. And it's a huge economic opportunity for them as well. Like most people's income at the event is like more than 50% of their annual income.
1: Oh, wow.
0: And art sales. So it's a huge, huge effect that it

0: including economic, and no safety outcomes. And existing evaluations have targeted a very limited set of conditions, medical conditions, the results of which may not apply more broadly to a wide range of common and minor conditions.
1: And there's another story around, which is that the

0: Fitz and Arch are back.
1: St. Pierre has a serial killer?
2: Hell of a start to a day.
0: On a new case with an old pattern.
3: Why am I getting the feeling that you guys have seen something like this before?
4: Because we have.
0: And to uncover the truth, they must put everything on the line.
3: You are my partner. If you win, I win. If you go down, I go down. That's how it works. Trust me.
0: St. Pierre, new season. Watch free on

0: it out on the streets was absolutely a creation of Levi Strauss in the late 19th century. My name is Emma McClendon. I'm the Associate Curator of Costume at the Museum at the Fashion Institute of Technology in New York.
1: And while Levi Strauss is often credited as the inventor of blue jeans, he didn't do it on his own.
0: Levi Strauss didn't actually come up with the idea for jeans. He was approached by a tailor.

0: smelled like a campfire. On social media, a video was circulating of a train stopped on the tracks in northern Ontario, surrounded by flames, like it was frankly driving through hell.
1: Okay, y'all need to hurry up here. Like, seriously, we're encased in flames now.
0: Not far

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Good morning. Here's a look at your weather forecast for the region. I'm Andrew Hines. Across the territory today, a mix of sun and rain, starting in Whitehorse today, mainly sunny with winds gusting up to 50 kilometers an hour this morning, high of 26. Tonight, partly cloudy, low of 10. And Saturday, sunny, high of 22. Watson Lake today, sunny, high of 27. Tonight, clear, low of 11. Tomorrow, sunny with a high of 25. In Teslin, some sun for you, high of 26. Tonight, clear, low of 11. Tomorrow, sunny, high of 23. Atlin is also sunny, high of 21. Tonight, low of 8. And tomorrow, sunny with a high of 20. Haines Junction has some sun with clouds rolling in this afternoon, high of 23. Tonight, clearing late this evening, low of 6. Saturday, sunny with a high of 12. Kluane Lake is sunny with increasing cloudiness late this afternoon, high of 19. Tonight, mainly cloudy with a 60% chance of showers, low of 6. Tomorrow, a mix of sun and cloud becoming sunny in the morning, high of 20. Pelicarmax is sunny with a high of 24. Tonight, increasing cloudiness, showers beginning near midnight, low of 11. Tomorrow, cloudy with a 60% chance of showers early in the morning, high of 22. Farrell Ross River today is sunny with a high of 25. Tonight, partly cloudy, becoming clear overnight, low of 12. Tomorrow will be sunny, high of 21. In Beaver Creek, increasing cloudiness throughout the day. A few showers beginning this afternoon, high of 16. Those showers will end overnight, low of 6. Saturday, sunny with a high of 19. Mayo is sunny, high of 26. Tonight, increasing cloudiness, 60% chance of showers overnight, low of 12. Tomorrow, those chances will continue, 60% chance of showers in the morning, high of 20. In Dawson City today, mainly cloudy, high of 20. Tonight, cloudy with rain beginning in the evening, around 5 to 10 millimeters, low of 10. Saturday, those showers will end in the morning, then clearing, high of 21. In Old Crow today, it is a mix of sun and cloud with fog patches this morning, high of 18. Tonight, increasing cloudiness, showers beginning before morning, low of 11. Tomorrow, rain around 10 to 20 millimeters, high of 14. And along the Dempster today, it is sunny, high of 17. Tonight, partly cloudy, winds gusting to 70 kilometers an hour near the Richardson Mountains late this evening and overnight, low of 10. Tomorrow, with some rain in the morning, temperature steady near 10. World Report is up next, and then Yukon Morning with Ellen Jones. Stay tuned.

This is Yukon Morning on Friday, July 17th. Good morning. I'm Ellen Jones. An expert in disaster and emergency management says there's two risks in using Wi-Fi calling to reach 911. We'll have some tips on how to reach 911 if a call drops or fails. We'll also look this morning at Canada's wildfire response system and what needs to change given the hotter, more intense summers we're having. And what to do when you become interesting to wildlife? We'll hear a conservation officer's tips on staying safe in the wild. We'll also get some tips on driving to Dawson City, which a lot of people will be doing today and tomorrow, tonight, with the Dawson City Music Festival.

0: festival on. We'll check in with our morning producer who did the drive yesterday and find out how it went. Right now, though, at 11 minutes after 6 o'clock, Talar Stockton is here with a look at our local news headlines. Good morning, Talar.
1: Good morning, Ellen. I'll be definitely listening in for Megan's tips for the drive to Dawson City. I've been having nightmares about it, all those potholes swallowing me alive. Anyway, so in the newscast, we have an update on the salmon run on the UK.

0: of potholes on your drive up to Dawson. I'm so sorry.
1: Wait, the forecast actually has that?
0: 100% chance of potholes. Yeah, it's there.
1: Wow.
0: No, what it does have is some sun and some rain. Let's get into it. In Whitehorse today, it's mainly sunny. It's going to be a windy one this morning. Winds gusting up to 50 kilometers an hour, high of 26. Watson Lake, sunny, high of 27. Teslin, sunny, high of 26. Atlin, sunny, high of 21. Haines Junction, sunny with some clouds this afternoon, high of 23. Kluane Lake is sunny. Increasingly cloudiness is going to be rolling in late this afternoon, high of 19. Pelicarmax, sunny, high of 24. Farrell Ross River, sunny, high of 25. Beaver Creek, increasing cloudiness and a few showers beginning this afternoon, high of 16 for you. Mayo is sunny with a high of 26. Dawson, mainly cloudy, high of 20. Tonight it'll be cloudy with some rain this evening, around 5 to 10 millimeters, low of 10. Old Crow, a mix of sun and cloud with some fog patches this morning, high of 18, and along the Dunster today, sunny with a high of 17.
2: All right. Thanks so much, Andrew. Let's look at current conditions. Sunny in Whitehorse, 10 degrees. Watson Lake, 8, and Teslin, 5. Haines Junction, the cool spot this hour, just at plus 2. Burwash, 9 degrees. Beaver Creek, 10. Carmax and Pelly Ranch, both 5. Farrow and Dawson, both 7 right now. Sunny in Mayo, and 8. Old Crow, 10. And Rock River on the northern portion of the Dempster Highway, just 6 degrees. Once again, Whitehorse, sunshine, 10 degrees at 13.5 minutes. Minutes after 6. President Trump made a primetime address last night to Americans discussing election integrity. He revisited unsubstantiated claims about the vulnerabilities of the U.S. election. Trump described an election system vulnerable to foreign interference and intelligence cover-ups, among other things, but failed to provide specific evidence. For more on this, we've reached Tom Schaller. He's a professor of political science at the University of Maryland, and he's in Providence, Rhode Island. Good morning, Tom.
3: Good morning, Alan.
2: So what did Donald Trump say to the American people last night about the integrity of the U.S. electoral system?
3: Well, he said America is entitled to have safe and secure elections with election integrity, but he was lying when he said it catastrophically, used his word, failed that standard. Our systems are quite safe, and there are very, very few isolated, sometimes count on one or two hands, instances of voter fraud, either somebody voting twice or, you know, somebody who's voting out of district. I mean, Ken Paxton, who's running for Senate in Texas, has just proved that he's engaging in voting fraud, and he's running for U.S. Senate and a Republican. They don't talk about that. I mean, Trump claimed last night, for example, that 278,000 people have been identified by his Department of Homeland Security as non-citizens around the voting rolls. That is an absurd claim. He didn't provide any evidence of it. And there's been studies of this very effect. There was a study in North Carolina, 7.7 million voters. How many non-citizens? Maybe 9, they said, are possible non-citizens. The Brennan Center for Justice looked at 23.5 million registered voters across multiple states, 30 cases. We're talking a fraction of a fraction of a fraction of a percent. So this idea that people who aren't citizens are voting is false. And then he tried to claim, because he's still relitigating the 2020 election, which he lost to Biden, that China interfered. And the National Intelligence Council, which is comprised of 7 U.S. intelligence agencies, including the CIA, the FBI, and the Department of Homeland Security that he just cited last night, did a study of this in 2021 and found that China was in no way involved in any election interference, either through social media or tampering with machines or election equipment. And so he's just making this stuff up. And the question is why? And that's the real mystery here.
2: Yeah, I do want to ask about that. But he says there's newly declassified intelligence documents that prove China interfered in 2020. Is there any new evidence?
3: No. And some of the documents that he declassified actually show the opposite of what he's claiming. And some of those declassified documents apparently show evidence of his attempt to tamper with the 2020 election. And he's counting on voters, especially his, you know, sort of cult-like MAGA supporters, to never read any of this stuff. But the media is digging through it. You know, so he's citing these documents in the China case. He talked a little bit about this Muskegon, Michigan case, where, yes, some people are paid to try to register voters, and because they get gift cards or whatever to do it, they'll sometimes get lazy. They don't want to find actual voters, so they make up names and they submit it, hoping they'll get paid. But the county boards always check these to see if they're real people and they match up. And so, yeah, there was a case of somebody trying to get a few extra gift cards for registering voters. Those voters never made it under the voting rolls and they never cast any votes. And so, you know, both the national and the Michigan state governments looked into this.

0: they didn't prosecute a single person. So he's kind of, to continue the metaphor here with the Canadian smoke, he's pointing to smoke, claiming it's fire when it's neither. And the question is whether he's doing all this just because he's still nursing a grudge about 2020 or because he's trying to get support, public support for the Save America Act, the Voting Act, which is going to restrict people's access to the ballot, or whether he's doing it as a predicate to claiming that the upcoming midterm elections this November are rigged.
1: Right. Well, that's what I wanted to ask. How significant is the timing of this and what he's trying to accomplish here?
0: In general, giving a speech in the middle of the July is bad timing. People are on vacation, traveling, like myself, for example. You know, you would wait until after the sort of general election period starts following Labor Day, you know, the last 10 weeks between, you know, Labor Day and Election Day. So it is kind of curious. And some people think, you know, it's just Trump's vanity project and he's still embittered because he lost to Joe Biden. He can't handle the truth. But other people who are less charitable view is that Trump is up to something, like I said, which is either he's doing this for political gain to try to get the Senate, which is not going to pass because some of the Republicans in the Senate don't want to vote for the SAVE Act and none of the Democrats do. And they need 60 votes for a supermajority anyway because of the filibuster, or whether it's something even more deeply cynical, which is that he's going to claim that the elections were stolen within, you know, the night of the election or within days or hours after the November midterms and send federal troops in or officers in or the FBI in or Department of Homeland Security agents in to start seizing ballot boxes in counties and key states. Now, I don't think Trump is going to do that. I'm actually willing to give him the benefit of the doubt. I know what he did in 2020. I know what he did on January 6th. I know he tried to pressure Mike Pence into uncertifying the election. But I don't think Trump is going to try to do that. But, you know, maybe I'm underestimating him. So we'll see. I mean, and members of Congress, particularly Democrats like Senator John Ossoff and others, are warning that this is a windup to do that. And I think they're doing that to insulate the possibility to say, hey, when Trump gave that speech, we told you he was doing this to try to, you know, create a predicate for him claiming the 2026 midterms are rigged against the Republicans.
1: Is this a sign that the president is worried about the outcome of the midterms?
0: I think it is, right? I mean, look, the out party historically does well in midterm elections, regardless of whether it's the Democrats or the Republicans, and especially when the out presidential party doesn't control anything, which the Democrats don't have the White House, obviously, but they don't have the House and the Senate. So since 1934, all but two election cycles, 1998 and 2002, one after the Clinton impeachment, which backfired on the Gingrich Republicans, and one for Bush in 2002, the first midterm after 9/11. Every single out party has gained seats in the House, has often flipped the House, and usually gained seats in the Senate. The Democrats and all these generic congressional ballots are favored by 5, 6, 7, 8 points. So the Democrats are going to gain that seats, and that's despite the Republican efforts to gerrymander those House seats in their favor, because the out party is usually given a bit of a boost as a rejection of the presidential party, and Trump's approval ratings are in the 30s, in some cases the low 30s. So there's something going to, you know, there's going to be a backlash against Republicans. The question is the scale of it. Right. And again, maybe Trump is just doing all this stuff to gin up the base, get them angry about 2020 so they'll turn out, and he's not going to try anything in November. But maybe he really is going to try to claim that the elections are rigged if the Republicans lose, and maybe he's going to do something about it. We'll see.
1: Okay, Tom, I appreciate your time. We'll talk about this more. Thanks so much.
0: Great to be here. Cheers.
1: And that is Tom Schaller, a professor of political science at the University of Maryland. This morning, we reached him in Providence, Rhode Island. We'll have more on this story coming up on World Report for you at 7 o'clock. And we have more coverage as well on our website, cbcnews.ca. Coverage on our website as well about the wildfires burning across this country and the evacuations and destruction that's happened in northern Ontario specifically as well. The wildfire landscape across the country did worsen dramatically this week. In Ontario, provincial officials are asking the federal government for support with those evacuations in the northern part of the province. Yesterday, as conditions intensified, Prime Minister Mark Carney praised the work of everyone helping to respond.
2: On behalf of all Canadians, everyone in this room, all Canadians across this country, I want to thank the courageous firefighters, the first responders, the Indigenous and local leaders who are working tirelessly to keep our people safe.
1: But some experts say Canada's response system

0: systems should be scaled up to meet the demands of a changing climate. For more on this, we've reached Jason Thistlewaite. He's an associate professor in the Faculty of Environment at the University of Waterloo. Good morning, Jason.
1: Good morning.
0: I guess, first of all, how smoky is it in Waterloo this morning?
1: Oh, yeah, for air quality here today, not as bad as Tuesday. Looks like it's clearing up more in the east of the province, but southwestern Ontario is definitely, we have that red sunshine.
0: Right. Yeah, exactly. And we're certainly thinking about the people in northwestern and northern Ontario for sure under evacuation. Yeah. I mean, every year people in Canada argue that we need a national emergency response agency. So why don't we have one?
1: Well, we're very much handling today's disasters with yesterday's approach that assumed that most disasters would be local or provincial events. The federal government, in this case, provides assistance only when the provinces request it. By convention, more or less, the provinces are the main responsible governments for disaster management in Canada, but we're increasingly seeing that they don't have the capacity or resources to handle it.
0: Jason, are you still there? I think we...
1: Yes.
0: Okay, good. I thought you dropped out a bit there for us. Sorry. So carry on. So what we have right now is what provinces think they need to handle it, but it's not working out?
1: Yeah. Today's disasters are larger, longer, and increasingly happen simultaneously across the country, requiring a much more coordinated national approach. You know, in the past, there'd be a significant wildfire, let's say, in British Columbia, and British Columbia could call on another province to say, hey, do you have any access water bombers? And they say, sure, and send those water bombers over. But now when they make that request, their province is saying, actually, we need our own water bombers right now. So we're getting to the point now where we're just running out of capacity at the provincial level. These provincial governments are under budgetary strains. They're making decisions about how they allocate their resources. And ultimately, natural disasters don't stop at provincial borders. So it very much justifies what we see in other countries, which is a national emergency management organization.
0: Yeah, and I noticed, like, say, Yukon Wildland Fire Management, for instance, has two ignition specialists in Ontario. We have some crews in the Northwest Territories and other jurisdictions. So that's some help that's out there because we've had, touch wood, a quiet wildfire season so far this summer. But a national agency, like, how would they handle things differently if that was in place?
1: Well, it's still important, I think, for the provinces to lead the response. They do, the system isn't entirely broken, right? It is built around shared responsibility. They are the closest to the action, right? When these events happen. But what we need to do is build on these shared capabilities that no single jurisdiction can efficiently provide. So what I'd like to see are a couple things here. One is we need to significantly, a national emergency management organization would be able to create a common national picture of wildfire risk. We're talking about integrating satellite data, local intelligence, using satellite detection. Okay, we know there's a fire. Let's send up a drone swarm and see if we can do anything about that. We have too much forest in Canada. We can't build enough water bombers or train enough pilots to be able to manage it. We are going to have to rely on this type of technology, predictive intelligence, to be able to stop these fires before they get so significant. We can make a decision, okay, this is a fire that unfortunately we're going to have to let burn, right? We do not have people in that particular type of area. The second thing that a national emergency management organization would be able to do is provide surge capacity. So in the event that, Yukon calls up another jurisdiction asking for support and they say, hey, we're tapped out, we don't have anything, there would be surge capacity. They'd be much more agile. You don't have to wait the 24 to 48 hours to get some sort of ministerial permission to allocate those types of resources. And then the final thing would be in targeted investments in the highest risk areas to improve community resilience. Wildfires are going to continue to happen in this country, and they are going to have impacts on our communities. So we need to be able to improve the resilience of these communities. Oftentimes we have, you know, local volunteers going out there, taking on heavy machinery and building wildfire breaks. That's great, but then the municipality says, stop doing that. You know, this is a liability issue. What if something happens to you? Well, that shouldn't be the case. We should be able to deploy those resources, know where they are, and then start putting money into things like fireproofing our homes and fire hardening our communities.
0: Mm-hmm. Sometimes the military is called in to help with natural disasters. What are your thoughts on that idea?
1: Yeah, the military plays an important role when civilian resources are overwhelmed, but it's not designed to do this, and it's not a long-term disaster management strategy. They're an emergency backstop, not a substitute for actual investments in prevention, detection, and community resilience. As you're probably aware, the Canadian Armed Forces has some responsibilities overseas right now with the geopolitical situation. They're better...

0: armed towards dealing with that. I know we're significantly increasing our defense budgets in Canada. You know, and from my perspective, I would just like a small percentage of that to go towards something like a National Resilience Corps, or where we do have a professionally trained group of national emergency responders in Canada.
1: Specifically in Northern Ontario, the Premier of Ontario, Doug Ford, is being criticized for not properly budgeting for the fire season. So how would having a National Emergency Response Agency, how would that impact, say, local jurisdictions and their budgets for things?
0: Well, even if he had adequately budgeted for the type of response right now, it's probably, you know, inadequate. We have almost 900 fires on the go in the province. So just that national capacity would be able to do things, would be helping on the mitigation side, so stopping the fires before they come, and then getting those resources, particularly those evacuation resources. You wouldn't have to wait for the province to decide that it all of a sudden requires evacuation resources. These Indigenous communities go straight to our National Emergency Response Organization. So that would alleviate some of the budgetary pressure on the province.
1: We've been talking about this for quite a few years, Jason. Like, what's the stumbling block? Why isn't this happening?
0: I think it really comes down to politics and a concern that if the federal government intervenes in anything, that the provinces are going to say, well, you know, that comes at the expense of other resources we need. So it very much comes to sort of the classical, you know, issue around federalism in this Canada. I often like to describe disaster management in this country as akin to the Spider-Man meme, where everyone's sort of pointing at each other and blaming each other, right? It's fragmented by design, so this creates dysfunction. And what it does do is it gives every government sort of an opportunity to blame someone else for failing to adequately invest in these issues. So this is why I'm calling on the federal government, because, you know, really they need to act like the adult in the room here and take some proactive efforts to manage what is increasingly an unsustainable challenge.
1: All right, Jason, I appreciate your time this morning. Thank you.
0: Thank you, and have a lovely morning.
1: You too. That is Jason Thistlewaite, an associate professor in the Faculty of Environment at the University of Waterloo. Coming up in the next half hour of our program, Christopher Nolan takes on Homer's Odyssey.
2: We won the war. Help me go home.
1: Matt Damon, Anne Hathaway star in the ancient epic story and poem, rather. And film critic Rachel Ho will join us to share her thoughts on the film, which does open tonight in Whitehorse. We'll run down what else is playing. And also in the next half hour of the program, the Senate Committee on Indigenous Peoples in Ottawa wants to hear from young Indigenous voices. So we'll hear more about that from the committee chair. You're listening to Yukon Morning. It's 6:30.
3: Good morning. I'm Talar Stockton. Yukon River Chinook salmon have started crossing the border into Canada. They've made it as far as the Pelly and Klondike Rivers now. Jackie Hong reports.
4: The first Chinook of the season swam past Eagle, Alaska this month. The community hosts the last sonar station on the river before the Canadian border. It's now counted just more than 3,000 salmon. That's slightly better than in recent years. Chinook also enter Canada along the Porcupine River. The sonar there has counted around 300. While the run seems stronger, it's still well below historical average. Conservation goals will not be met on either side of the border and haven't been for nearly a decade. Both the Yukon and Alaska have closed Chinook fishing again. The fish with the longest journey travel around 3,000 kilometers upstream to the Whitehorse area. They haven't arrived in the capital yet. Jackie Hong, CBC News, Whitehorse.
3: The Yukon government says it's working to add a new cystic fibrosis medication to its drug plan. Cystic fibrosis is a genetic disease that can lead to severe organ damage if left untreated. As Chris McIntyre reports, a local advocacy group says the new treatment is much needed.
5: It's so important to have multiple drugs available that can target multiple genes.
6: Amy Labonte is the president of Cystic Fibrosis Yukon. She says there's many forms of the disease.
7: The drugs currently covered by the territory, like Trikafta, only treat the most severe form. But there's a new drug on the market called Aleftrek. Labonte says it would help people with other kinds of cystic fibrosis.
5: Not only does it target a different set of genes, it's one pill a day, and it also has less psychological side effects.
7: Labonte says it costs close to $300,000 a year for treatment.

0: treatment with a leaf trick. She says having it covered by the territory would be life-changing for people who need it. Brad Cathers is the Minister of Health. He wasn't available for an interview, but his department did provide a written statement. It says work is currently underway to complete a product listing agreement, and once this agreement and necessary approvals are in place, it can be added to the Yukon Jug formulary. Chris McIntyre, CBC News, Dawson City.
1: The Yukon government says it's made more progress since the Auditor General's 2022 housing report. That report found the territory is not providing affordable and adequate housing for those in need. Among 36 recommendations, the territory says most are either implemented or in progress. The Yukon government says it's added 47 affordable housing units since last year. It's also increased the subsidy for people facing gender-based violence. Kate Meachin is with the Safe at Home Society. She says any help is welcome, but the biggest problem affecting people are the costs of living, which continue to rise.
2: I mean, 9 times out of 10 people coming through the door accessing supports at Safe at Home, it really has to do with the affordability crisis that is enduring. It's not even a crisis anymore. It just sort of persists.
1: The territory says Ottawa has been increasing monthly rental subsidies. Still, Meachin says it's not enough to address the scale and speed of the problem. The Senate Committee on Indigenous Peoples is inviting what the chair describes as young visionaries to Ottawa. It's accepting applications for the Voices of Youth Indigenous Leaders program this fall. Youth who inspire and motivate others through work, art, and advocacy will have the chance to talk to senators directly. The committee wants to hear what they think can help reduce barriers and empower young First Nations, Métis, and Inuit communities. Michelle Odette is the chair of the committee. She says she values the chance to connect with young Indigenous people from across the country.
3: It's very powerful for me to hear and listen from the youth with the lived experience who are facing the real situation or have some magic things to share to us or powerful things to share to us to say, when you develop and vote on a legislation, don't forget what I gave you when I came to that initiative.
1: Odette says the youth testimony often influences committee reports. The application period is open until July 31st. A group of youth from the Boys and Girls Club Yukon pushed off the shore at Johnson's Crossing yesterday. They're paddling to the annual moose hide gathering, 3 kilometers downriver from Dawson City. Nearly 20 youth are on the expedition. It's funded by a territorial crime prevention fund. Lindsay Cornell is the executive director of the Boys and Girls Club Yukon. She says trips like this help empower youth.
4: I think the other piece, too, is opportunities like this to disconnect, to be with peers, to have challenges presented to you that feel incredibly out of your scope of ability to control, maintain, or even accomplish, and then seeing yourself come through. We're talking about increased self-confidence, but fundamentally, we're talking about resiliency.
1: Cornell says canoers will connect with nature and gain new skills. They'll spend over 2 weeks paddling down the Teslin and Yukon rivers. And that is your CBC News for 6:30. For more news anytime, head to cbc.ca/north.
5: All right. Thanks so much, Talar. And I think we are seeing some of the Yukon 1000 canoeists and kayakers finishing, too. So we'll take a little closer look at those results coming up in the next half hour of our program. Lots of people, Andrew, paddling as well to Dawson City in time for the Dawson City Music Festival. So hopefully the timing works out on that, too. Weather-wise, for people on the rivers and on the roads and just out and about this weekend?
6: Yes, if you're outside, this is what you can expect. In Whitehorse today, mainly sunny. Winds gusting up to 50 kilometers an hour this morning, high of 26. Tonight, partly cloudy, low of 10. Watson Lake, sunny, high of 27, hot spot. And tonight, clearing of the low of 11. Teslin, sunny, high of 26. Tonight, low of 11. Atlin is also sunny, high of 21. Tonight, low of 8 and clear. Haines Junction, sunny with some clouds, high of 23. Tonight, clearing, low of 6. Kluane Lake is sunny with some clouds rolling in this afternoon as well, high of 19. Tonight, mainly cloudy, 60% chance of showers this evening and overnight, low of 6. Pelly-Carmax is sunny with a high of 24. Tonight, showers beginning near midnight, low of 11. Farrell Ross River today is sunny with a high of 25. Tonight, partly cloudy, low of 12. Beaver Creek, some clouds and a few showers beginning this afternoon, high of 16. Tonight, a few showers ending overnight, low of 6. Mayo is sunny, high of 26. Tonight, with a 60% chance of showers, low of 12. Dawson City, mainly cloudy today as you approach for DCMF, high of 20. Tonight, cloudy though, with rain beginning this evening around 5 to 10 millimeters, low of 10. But tomorrow, the showers will be ending in the morning, then clearing, high of 21. In Old Crow, mix of sun and cloud with some fog. And along the Dempster today, it is sunny with a high of 17.
5: All right. Thanks so much, Andrew. Might want to make sure you pack your fly, I guess, when you have your tent, if you're tenting this weekend in Dawson, maybe your boots too. Just if you do that, then it won't be very wet. Murphy's Law. Sunshine right now in Whitehorse, 10 degrees. Watson Lake, 8. Teslin, 5 degrees. And chilly in Haines Junction right now, 2 degrees. Burwash, 9. Beaver Creek, 10. Carmack, St. Pelly Ranch, 5. Faro and Dawson both at 7 right now. Mayo, 8 degrees and sunshine. Old Crow, 10 degrees. And Rock River on the northern portion of the Dempster, 6. Once again, Whitehorse, sunshine, 10 degrees at 22 minutes now before 7 o'clock. And Crystalie Ramlican has today's top stories from the CBC Business Desk.
7: Good morning. A top trade official for the U.S. says the Trump administration is not going to give Canada credit for its concessions. U.S. Trade Representative Jamieson Greer says he's glad Canada dropped its digital services tax and rolled back its online streaming act, but he says Canada won't get credit for, quote, doing something bad and then undoing it. Prime Minister Mark Carney dropped the tax last June, hours before payments from tech giants would be due. The efforts seemed to steady the Canada-U.S. relationship briefly, but the U.S. froze talks again after Trump was angered by an Ontario-funded ad quoting former President Ronald Reagan criticizing tariffs. And in June, the federal government directed the CRTC to reconsider its decision to triple streamers' financial contributions to Canadian content. Now, the relationship between Canadian and U.S. trade officials has slowly thawed this year. Greer says he's in weekly contact with his Canadian counterparts. However, while Canada and Mexico wanted to extend CUSMA, the U.S. is not renewing the Canada-U.S.-Mexico Agreement on Trade. The agreement stays in place under annual rolling reviews for up to a decade, at which point it will expire if no extension agreement is negotiated. Washington and Mexico have launched formal CUSMA negotiations, but no such talks have started with Canada. Next, Corus Entertainment, owner of the Global Television Network, says programming changes will result in dozens of job losses. The move comes as Corus grapples with a persistent drop in advertising sales and rising debt. The union Unifor says 43 jobs will be cut, most based in Western Canada. Corus says while some production of its global news broadcasts for Alberta will be centralized, it will continue producing local news content in studios in the province. The company said it will also add an undisclosed number of new roles to support its local news delivery. Corus shares have plunged nearly 70% over the last year, reaching penny stock territory. Corus ended its latest quarter with more than $1 billion in debt. Much of that debt is linked to the company's 2016 purchase of Shaw Media. And for a final story, President Trump's media company is planning on launching a paid feed for special high-speed access to Truth Social posts, which would affect national security and financial markets. It would grant banks and traders faster access to Trump's posts. The move would allow Wall Street trading firms and other institutions to get news from Truth Social contributors in milliseconds so they can make quick profits off moves in stocks, bonds, and interest rates. Called Truth PSI, it would be similar to paid access on other platforms, but the difference here is that the most popular poster is the president himself. The company has not immediately responded to a request for comment about whether this is Trump profiting off him being in office. And that's your business news for now. I'm Crystalie Ramlican.
5: All right, now to the movies. Director Christopher Nolan has tackled everything from Batman to the Second World War. This weekend, he takes on one of literature's oldest stories, The Odyssey. Film critic and editor at Exclaim

0: Magazine Rachel Ho is here to discuss the film and whether it's worth an epic journey to the cinema. Good morning, Rachel.
1: Good morning, Ellen.
0: Okay, so for those unfamiliar with the poem, what's The Odyssey all about?
1: So this takes place 10 years after the Trojan War with Odysseus, who is our main protagonist. He is the king of Ithaca, and he is finally ready to return home from Troy. Now, that's going to be an incredibly brief, very superficial reading of perhaps one of the greatest pieces of literature. But effectively, we have three stories here. We have Odysseus's journey home, where he's encountering gods and monsters. We also have his recollections of the Trojan War itself. And then we have his wife Penelope and his son Telemachus. They are back in Ithaca. They are trying to protect the throne, holding it down for Odysseus. There's tons of suitors swarming about, trying to convince Penelope that Odysseus is dead and she should be remarrying one of them instead.
0: Hmm. Okay. How faithful would you say Christopher Nolan is to the source material?
1: This is a long movie. We're talking just under 3 hours at this point. Even with that runtime, though, I mean, Nolan was never going to be able to include everything that Homer put into the Odyssey. So some pretty major events do get missed out on. And I'm sure all of the Greek mythology nerds out there, all the classicists, they are so eager to point out what is missing and why it shouldn't be missing, which I actually think is really great. But I do think Nolan holds true here to the spirit of the idea that this is a story that has been passed down literally across thousands of years at this point. So with each telling, you know, it's a different interpretation. We are leaving things out. We might be even adding things. Who knows? So I think this is Nolan's way of sharing this story with a completely new generation. And even though the movie is set in the time of Homer, I do think it has that modern feel to it.
2: What would he do if he came back here and find all these suitors in his house?
3: You're pining for a daddy you didn't even know, like some sniveling bastard.
1: So as you can hear there, the actors, they speak with quite a contemporary American styling, right? And I'd say the humor, it follows something similar. This is unmistakably a movie that has been made in 2026. I don't think that that's a bad thing necessarily. I don't think it takes away from the story. I don't think it takes away from the themes. If anything, it might help audiences kind of stick with it a little bit more because it doesn't feel so outdated. Now, I am not an expert on the Odyssey by any means here, but to me, the most significant change that I process is how Nolan writes Odysseus and compared to how Homer told Odysseus. So rather than being this complex, morally ambiguous protagonist, Nolan makes Odysseus quite empathetic, actually. He is a man looking back at his actions, like as a soldier, as a king. He is seeing the fall of an empire, the end of the Bronze Age. And he's contemplating whether or not it's been worth it, whether the violence and the destruction has been worth it. I think he's even seeking some absolution for himself as well in his actions. There's a lot of shades of Oppenheimer in this movie, okay, which is not a comparison I thought I would be making heading into the Odyssey. But the two movies sit alongside one another really, really well. So I think given the state of the world today, this is a change that feels very timely and it feels very appropriate.
0: Okay. It's a big cast, big names. Who stands out for you?
1: There are three performances that, for me, head and shoulders above everybody else. We have Charlize Theron as Calypso. Unfortunately, not in the movie as much as you would think. She has a huge role in the poem, but in the movie, she's not quite there. But when she is there, my goodness, she's magnificent. She is so incredible. I think it is perfect casting between Charlize Theron and playing this kind of sea nymph creature. Samantha Morton as Circe is another performance that I absolutely loved. It is probably my favorite scene in the whole movie. She is a witch goddess. She welcomes in Odysseus's men to her home for a meal, and of course they get far more than they bargained for. I am not going to spoil this. I know it's a 3,000-year-old story, but I'm not going to spoil it. If you know what I'm talking about, though, trust that Nolan, he absolutely delivers on this part of the story. And Samantha Morton, like I said, just tremendous as Circe. Now, the last performance that I want to talk about that really stood out to me is Anne Hathaway.
4: They're not giving up power to you or Odysseus. Do you think life goes back to the way it was?
5: That world is gone.
1: So that is her playing Penelope, and she is throwing down some really harsh truths to her son there, Telemachus. Penelope in Greek mythology, she's considered to be beautiful, intelligent,

0: immensely loyal to Odysseus. And in the film, it stays true to that. We never see her wear black. She is never in mourning over Odysseus. Like, she knows he's coming back home. And you heard in the clip there, though, she is very aware life is not going to be the same. So it's not like she has these kind of naive ideas about what his homecoming will look like. This is a fantastic character for Hathaway to take on, I think. She does it with so much grace, so much strength, so much passion. I think she's an exceptional actress in everything that she does, but I do think Nolan gets something a little bit extra, a little bit special out of Hathaway. And in the same way, I actually think she inspires him as well to be a better writer, to write her characters with a little bit more nuance. So it is an interesting partnership that they do seem to get the best out of the other.
1: Wow. Okay. So aside from the length, it sounds pretty promising. Anything you didn't like about the movie?
0: I have to admit that when I left the cinema, I did feel a little bit maybe underwhelmed at first. There's a lot of individual elements to this movie that I love, like Penelope Circe's Calypso that I just mentioned. There's an incredible scene in the underworld as well. But as a whole, something just felt a little bit lacking to me. I think the script is a little bit weak in parts. I gotta say, I'm not a huge fan of Tom Holland as Telemachus. Even Matt Damon as Odysseus, I felt he was very interchangeable in this role, which is not something I say about Matt Damon, because I do think he's quite a singular actor. But here, I could have thought think of a number of actors who could have turned out the same performance that he did there. So initially, at least for me, this felt like a movie where the whole was less than the sum of its parts. It is a grower, though. In the days that I've seen it, I keep thinking about it. The themes have become more resonant. I love what Nolan is doing with this type of work. So it is one of these films that I think it's going to get better with time and with rewatches.
1: Okay. And is it something that you should see on a big screen, or something you can wait until, it's streaming at home?
0: I am of the opinion that any Christopher Nolan movie is worth watching in theaters. I think he's one of the most visually stunning directors that we have right now. And, he pushes a lot of this IMAX shtick a lot around, and it can get a little bit gimmicky at times, but he is really pushing the technology as far as it can possibly go. And I think that is something to behold, especially if you are a movie lover. So yeah, his movies, they're meant to be watched on the biggest screen with the best sound you can possibly find. And I think The Odyssey is no different here. So carve out those 3 hours. Definitely head out to the cinema on this one. I do think it's worthwhile.
1: Excellent. All right, Rachel, thanks for this.
0: No problem at all, Ellen. Take care.
1: That's our Screen Time columnist, Rachel Ho. She's a film critic and editor at Exclaim. Now, Odyssey does open today in Whitehorse at the Yukon Theater, the first screening, 4 o'clock this afternoon. A French dub of the film is also showing the next 2 Sunday afternoons at 3. And you can also still see Minions and Monsters. Find the showtimes at yukontheater.com. Now, in Watson Lake, there's a free movie tomorrow at the Northern Lights Center. Saturday, a special free screening of Beans. That Canadian film about the events of the 1990 Oka crisis seen through the eyes of an Indigenous girl, an excellent film. That Saturday night, you can see it at the Northern Lights Center in Watson Lake. Well, here's one of the artists playing Dawson City Music Festival this weekend, Georgia Harmer.

0: Georgia Harmer. And her song Slow Down from her album Eye of the Storm. You can see her live this weekend in Dawson. Well, the Senate Committee on Indigenous Peoples is hosting another round of Voices of Youth Indigenous Leaders this fall. In the program, youth propose their solutions to reduce the barriers they face. CBC's Brenda Barnes spoke with Committee Chair Michelle Audette.
1: I hope that everybody's comfortable and feel safe or feel okay to be there, because we're human beings ready to listen, open to listen and receive the truth from the youth coming from every places that we can, as much as we can bring.
2: Well, why does the Senate committee have a program like this?
1: Well, I had a dream when I went to the Senate. I was 28 years old. I thought they were all white, old and ignorant about the Indian Act, and now I'm 55. So I said to myself after the APTA committee, I told the lawyer when we left to go back to Montreal, I said I was so racist, I had bias and discriminatory. They are human beings, they know more about my history, and they want to change the Indian Act with me and for me. So when I'll be old, I want to be a senator. So it doesn't mean that everybody will become a senator, but it brought an opportunity for me to see that there's things that are happening inside those chambers. And if we're not inside, people will make decisions without us and too often will affect us. So by having this program or initiative, for me, it's something that we should have when I was 28 years old. So it's very powerful for me to hear and listen from the youth with the lived experience who are facing the real situation or have some magic things to share to us or powerful things to share to us, to say, when you develop and vote on a legislation, don't forget what I gave you when I came to that initiative.
2: Well, what kind of magic would an impressive application include?
1: Oh, honesty, express why I want to do this, how it will impact or help or resonate what is happening in my territory, in my region that maybe you don't know, or have something to bring to help you in your work as a senator. That for me is very powerful. You can be an environment, culture, or indigenous language keeper, or an activist, a militant, or you want to become a lawyer or a business person. For me, everybody has that, when I say magic. And then among us, it will be important with the committee to make sure that we bring different expertise and different people, not all in the same field. So we hear different things and remind

0: remind us that we used to be the youth also.
1: Can you think of one piece of testimony that was hugely impactful on the committee and its agenda from the past?
0: Some of the members of the committee don't live the community. Their 5 cents are not, you know, aware of what is mean to be a Inuk person or a Dene person, etc. So when it comes from a young person that is capable to make us feel like, okay, that we don't feel that we're in a committee, and they talk about the struggles, they talk about what happened to their family or their territory, and then bring solutions, it is powerful. And I saw some senators, Canadian senators, having tears each year we had this program. Each time they said, we should have that all the time.
2: That's Canadian Senator Michelle Audette speaking with CBC's Brenda Barnes. Now, Indigenous youth leaders between the ages of 18 and 35 have until the end of the month to apply for this program. 2 minutes away from World Report at 7, let's check back in with Tallar Stockton to find out what's happening locally in our news. Hi, Tallar.
3: Hello, Ellen. So, a local advocacy group is pushing the Yukon government to add a new cystic fibrosis drug to its drug plan. A leaf check can cost someone $300,000 for 1 year of treatment. The drugs currently covered by the territory like Trikafta only treat the most severe form. And 2 years after the Auditor General released a condemning report on housing in the territory, the Yukon government says it's either implemented or working on the 36 recommendations from the report, and that it's added 47 affordable housing units this year. And a group of 20 youth are hopefully sleeping in somewhere warm on the banks of the Teslin River right now. They're paddling to Moosehide in Dawson, and they set off from Johnson's Crossing yesterday. So Grace Knapp will take us along with them on that canoe trip in my 7:30 newscast.
2: She sure will. Okay, thanks so much, Tallar. Also in the next hour of our program, is it a good idea to set up Wi-Fi calling in case of emergency in Whitehorse? We'll get an expert to weigh in on that issue that we've been continuing to follow here on Yukon Morning. We'll also sprinkle in some more songs to get you in the mood or to make you jealous and give you FOMO if you're not going to the Dawson City Music Festival. So that's ahead too. After World Report at 7:00.

0: This is Yukon Morning on Friday, July 17th. Good morning. I'm Ellen Jones. Cystic fibrosis advocates are urging the territory to include a new drug into its drug formulary. We'll speak with the president of Cystic Fibrosis Yukon to discuss the importance and the response from the government. An expert in disaster and emergency management says there are two risks in using Wi-Fi calling to reach 911. So stay tuned for tips on how to reach 911 if a call drops or fails. And with the moose hide gathering right around the corner, paddlers are hitting the water now. The Boys and Girls Club of Yukon has a crew of kids tackling the adventure on the Teslin and Yukon rivers. We'll hear from some of them coming up. It's 11 minutes now after 7 o'clock, and Talar Stockton is back with a look at our local news headlines. Good morning, Talar.
1: Good morning, Ellen. In 2022, an Auditor General's housing report found the territory isn't providing affordable or adequate housing for those in need. And since then, the Yukon government says it's made more progress. The territory says most of the 36 recommendations are either already implemented or are in progress. And a British man biking across Canada had a scary encounter with a wolf on the Cassiar Highway. And a Yukon conservation officer says he did everything right. So we'll have that story for you in case you want to be nervous about your next bike ride on the highway, I guess. But we'll have that story for you at 7:30. But first, Andrew Hines, tell us about the weather for today, for this weekend.
2: I'll get right into it, Talar. Yes, ma'am. It's in Whitehorse today, mainly sunny. Wind is a big factor today in the capital. Winds gusting up to 50 kilometers an hour this morning. High of 26. Watson Lake is sunny as well. High of 27. It's the hot spot in the territory, according to this forecast. Teslin sunny, high of 26. Atlin sunny, high of 21. Haines Junction sunny with some clouds.

0: Creek will get increasingly cloudy today. A few showers beginning this afternoon. High of 16. Mayo is sunny. High of 26. Dawson City, mainly cloudy today for the first day of DCMF. High of 20. There will be some rain this evening as well. Low of 10. Old Crow today, a mix of sun and cloud with some fog this morning. High of 18. And along the Dempster today, sunny with a high of 17.
1: All right. Thanks, Andrew. Sunshine in Whitehorse and 11. The winds are from the south at 26 kilometers per hour, so you'll notice it, but not as gusty as it has been. Watson Lake, 10. Teslin, 8. Haines Junction, now 5. Burwash and Beaver Creek, both 10 degrees. Carmex and Pelly Ranch, both 5. Faro and Dawson, both 8 right now. Mayo and Old Crow, both 10 degrees. And Rock River on the Dempster Highway, 5. Once again, Whitehorse, sunshine, 11 degrees at 13 minutes after 7 o'clock. Time for sports with Scott Regera. Good morning, Scott.
2: Hey there. Just listening to Talara's news headlines and the wolf and the cyclist, I have to say I had a very similar experience. I was riding near Jasper and a timber wolf, and I was on my own with my panniers and my bike and my tent this long. And I remember the yellow eyes of the timber wolf. There was no traffic anywhere, and it just walked and looked me right in the eyes, and I was like, oh, man, please don't come any closer. So I tried to be chill, and I'm here to tell the story
1: now.
2: That's scary stuff.
1: Yeah. It's not what you want to have when you're out on your ride, for sure.
2: No.
1: Well, let's talk about World Cup. It was a memorable month. The FIFA World Cup will be awarded this weekend. So what are you most looking forward to between Argentina and Spain?
2: I think seeing two nations compete, Ellen, with seemingly endless ties to one another, including between the coaches. Argentina's Lionel Scaloni learned his craft while going to an academy that was run by Spain's coach, Luis de la Fuente. Then there are the players. Many on both sides, including Lionel Messi, are dual nationals who could have just as easily been playing for the opposition on Sunday. Messi moved to Spain when he was just 12, and believe it or not, he flew under the radar for a while. He didn't represent Argentina at any level until he was 17 years old. Then there's the Lamine Yamal story. When Spain's superstar winger was just a baby, he was part of a photo shoot where Messi is shown bathing him. The shoot was part of a charity fundraising calendar the Barcelona soccer club was participating in. Juan Montfort, who took the photos, spoke to 60 Minutes about it.
3: It's like winning the lottery. It's a 1 in 10 million chance. And I don't know, can you imagine if I told you right now that there's a photo of Michael Jordan giving a bath to LeBron James?
2: So, as Messi gets set to play likely his last international match on Sunday, Ellen, he'll do it against the player deemed most likely to succeed him as the most exciting talent on earth, a player he almost baptized for the role.
1: Wow, it's such an incredible story. It's definitely, everyone has to seek out that picture to see it, for sure.
2: Yeah. If for no other reason than to see Messi's mullet.
1: Yeah, I suppose that's true. I know it wouldn't be a World Cup final, Scott, without controversy off the pitch. So what stands out for you in that regard?
2: Well, a World Cup final, Ellen, that could look a lot more like a Super Bowl. That includes Jennifer Hudson performing the Star-Spangled Banner. Now, World Cup finals usually only involve the national anthems of the participating teams, but FIFA is breaking with tradition to honor its World Cup host this time. Host in the singular sense, by the way, there will be no Mexican or Canadian anthems. There will be lots of other music, though. Shakira, Madonna, Canada's own Justin Bieber. All of this means a longer halftime show than usual, a half an hour long. So the Argentines, the Spaniards, they best keep limber in their locker rooms. But there is another controversy looming that has little to do with a made-for-TV event. What role will forest fire smoke play? Last night, a National Women's Soccer League match was played in New York, and the smoke was so bad there were two hydration breaks per half instead of one. Dr. Vin Gupta of the American Lung Association says the same should happen on Sunday.
4: There's going to have to be different rules applied here than in a typical World Cup game, because not only is it going to be terrible air quality, it's hot. That can cause an extreme amount of stress on the heart. We want to make sure that bodies are going to be accommodating to unusual circumstances. I would hope that FIFA is going to take into account environmental conditions and potentially build in more breaks.
2: So temperatures during the game are going to be around 30 Celsius with extreme humidity. That's in addition to the smoke.

0: So it'll be interesting, Ellen, to see what FIFA decides. Maybe Donald Trump will weigh in. Mm-hmm. He will be sitting at the stadium with his close friend, FIFA President Gianni Infantino, after all. And Trump will present the World Cup trophy to whoever wins.
1: All right. And let's talk about who might win. How do you expect this game will play out?
0: I think it'll be a very cagey affair. Mm-hmm. We know Spain likes to hold on to the ball. Argentina has to disrupt Spain's midfield possession and to maximize its own finishing, which is easier said than done, of course. The Spaniards have been stingier defensively than any side in World Cup history during this tournament. They've given up just one goal. That, by the way, came on a header by a Belgian forward. And I think that's what Argentina has to try to do, is score in the air. Kind of like Lautaro Martinez did on the winning goal against England the other day, on a beautiful pass from Messi on the wing. That's the type of goal Argentina's most likely to score Sunday. But really, with the stakes so high, Ellen, my fear is we could have a match like the one described on The Simpsons all those years back. A match called very differently by Kent Brockman and his Spanish-speaking counterpart.
2: Halfback passes to the center. Center holds it. Holds it. Holds it.
3: Halfback passes to center. Center holds it. Holds it. Holds it.
0: So let's hope there's a genuinely exciting play on Sunday. And remember, regardless of whether it's Argentina or Spain who come out on top, the real winner at this World Cup, for me anyway, the unofficial winner is Capo Verde, because neither of these finalists could beat them, at least not in regular
1: they
0: time.
1: They tied them both, right?
0: Yeah. That's right. One went extra time with Argentina, but they're the team that I'll always remember from this World
1: Absolutely.
0: Cup.
1: That was very exciting. All right, Scott, well, enjoy yourself on Sunday, and I hope you aren't feeling like you're missing out on World Cup soccer afterwards, because it's going
0: to
1: take
0: There'll be an emotional hangover, to be sure, but we'll enjoy it over the weekend.
1: Oh, good. All right, Scott, thanks for this.
0: You betcha.
1: That's Scott Reguerre with CBC Sports. Locally, a reminder, the Dawson Dome Dash is coming up tomorrow morning, a run or bike up the dome. You need to register tonight at Minto Park, and then it starts at the Palace Grand at 10 o'clock tomorrow morning. And the Pine Lake Triathlon, also on Sunday, that's in Haines Junction, a 1K swim, a 23K bike, 6-kilometer run, and that's happening at the Pine Lake Beach. You go to raceroster.com. to register for that. Well, nearly 20 youth pushed off the shore of the Teslin River this week on their way to Moosehide. The Boys and Girls Club of the Yukon organized a slew of canoes to journey down the Teslin and Yukon rivers from Johnson's Crossing to Dawson City. It was made possible with the help of a number of organizations and funding from Crime Prevention Victim Services Trust Fund. CBC's Grace Knapp popped by while they packed up to learn more about their journey.
4: I'm Erin Pehar, the owner and director of MHO Adventures. We're based in Huntsville, Ontario, and run multi-day expeditions up to 26 days in length all over Canada. So tonight we're here doing our packing meeting. So what that means, we're preparing for a 16-day expedition.
5: And why are opportunities like this important for the kids?
4: More and more we're preaching like disconnect to reconnect. And disconnect from all the technology and all the fast-paced things that happen in our lives every day in order to reconnect with people and build relationships and getting out of their comfort zones. So we don't operate, in 2026, we don't operate outside of our comfort zone very often anymore. And we really like to push people, not too far, but just far enough outside of their comfort zone where that's where all that learning and growth happens.
6: And I'm Will Mahoney. I'm our Youth Whitehurst Program Director for ages 12 to 17, and I'll be on this trip.
5: And why are opportunities like this important?
6: For me, the biggest things, besides having fun with these amazing youth, is really giving them opportunities. You see BGCY walking around with shirts that say opportunity changes everything. We really believe in that here. The biggest ones for us right now are making sure that these youth are building connection. They're building community. These are youth anywhere from ages 12 to 18 that are having such an amazing time together. They wouldn't necessarily interact. Building community, building connection, as well as really investing in the land. They see that the land is so important to us, and we are so graced here in Yukon to have such an amazing opportunity to experience it.
5: What do you hope the kids take away from this, and what are they going to learn from this?
6: I think what I would really love our youth to take away from this is learning more about themselves, really exploring what it means for them to be them in a place where they don't have the same pressures of being here in town and being with their friends and being with all the family

0: that creates really big expectations. They can come out, they can enjoy themselves, they can say, hey, this is a new skill I really love, or this is something that maybe I'm really challenged on and really push through it, and see that they do have those resilient skills that they might not think that they already had. One of the big things about this trip as well is about connecting with our cultures. We are so blessed to be on the land of our traditional First Nations here in Yukon, and be able to experience the culture of Moosehide. This is a gathering that happens once every 2 years, in which this is an amazing experience.
1: I'm the youth. I'm Loki. My parents have kind of forced me into this trip.
2: And are you excited for this trip?
1: Yes, I'm excited. This is going to be my first time fishing in years.
2: What are you most excited for, do you think?
1: Fishing and reading my book.
2: What do you think? Why are things like this important?
1: Getting to connect with the land and the people of it.
3: Hi, my name is Lindsay Cornell. I'm the executive director for BGC Yukon. So the expedition to Moosehide in this form is the first time BGC's done it with MHO, but it has been a number of years since we've been able to do a full expedition from Whitehorse to Moosehide and connect with communities along the way. And the numbers of youth we have out there is a little higher than our past years too. On this trip, it's a bit different because we have spaces for youth participants, and then we have youth leaders out there as well, and then we have youth staff. So there's a lot of different ages in learning skills and developing their confidence, and a lot of different ages are looking at this both from a really positive experience that connects to land and their own cultures a little bit more, but also an area where they're really starting to understand a whole new world of employment opportunity or ways to grow their experience and travel beyond the Yukon and also throughout the Yukon and share their stories and themselves. And for team developments and where our youth are at, they are invaluable experiences. And I often think, I shouted out the funder, Crime Prevention Victim Services Trust Fund, but I think these are those opportunities that in a time where we have very limited resources and very limited funds, it's very hard to understand why you invest such a high number of dollars to one youth. The impact of these youth coming off when they go back into their communities, how they lift up their peers, how they choose to walk forward, the impact they even have on their families and parents with the knowledge and confidence that they bring, and also the new skills. We have some folks that go home and are all of a sudden doing dishes and cleaning things and supporting and saying, hey, how can I help? Where when they left, that may have been a very different message. Those are those pieces where you start seeing that real ripple effect go beyond that one human and start seeing why those funds actually impact years and generations and, you know, economic development and all the other areas. The impact of these youth and what happens on these trips is far immeasurable.
4: Those are some of the voices behind the Boys and Girls Club canoe trip to Moosehide Gathering. They're set to reach the Dawson area in 2 weeks. Also, Flatwater North and Big Brothers Big Sisters are holding a free canoe and kayak camp next month for youth between the ages of 12 and up. The camp will be held at Shuaka Lake in Whitehorse from August 10th to 14th, and space is limited. Today is the deadline to register for that. So for more information, go to the Big Brothers and Big Sisters Yukon website or email bbbsyukon@gmail.com. Also, results are coming in for the Yukon 1,000 mile canoe and kayak race that started last week in Whitehorse. Fortuna Skin from New Zealand were the first to cross the finish line, claiming the victory in 5 days, 11 hours, and 3 minutes, setting one of the fastest times in Yukon 1,000 history. They were in a kayak. The second place, also a kayak, 4 hours fuel from the U.S. And then in third place, the Yukon team, Kings of the Canyon. And that's Jake Polechny and Crispin Studer. The first canoe overall to finish the race, and they set a new canoe record. The fastest time ever. 5 days, 23 hours, and 37 minutes. Apparently it was very windy at the end, so that made things very tough. But yeah, congratulations. Lots of other finishers coming in as well. So congratulations to everyone who just paddled 1,000 miles. My goodness. 27 minutes now after 7 o'clock.

0: with his version of Katrina and the Waves song in anticipation of Andrew's weather forecast, which is coming up. 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The time now is 7:30.
1: This is the CBC News. Good morning. I'm Talar Stockton. Chinook salmon migrating up the Yukon River have reached Canadian waters. According to the latest numbers from the Alaska Department of Fish and Game, around 3,000 fish have crossed the international border. Sonar stations on the Pelly and Klondike Rivers have counted a few dozen fish each now. Chinook have also been spotted on the Porcupine River. While the run appears stronger than in recent years, it's not expected to meet conservation goals on either side of the border. Chinook fishing is closed in both Alaska and the Yukon. The Yukon government says it's made more progress since the damning Auditor General's 2022 housing report. That report found the territory is not providing affordable and adequate housing for those in need. The territory says out of the 36 recommendations from the report, most are either implemented or are in progress. The Yukon government says it's added 47 affordable housing units since last year. It's also increased the subsidy for people facing gender-based violence. Kate Meachin is with the Safe at Home Society. She says any help is welcome, but the biggest problem affecting people is the cost of living, which continues to rise.
2: I mean, 9 times out of 10 people coming through the door accessing supports at Safe at Home, it really has to do with the affordability crisis that is, you know, enduring. It's not even a crisis anymore. It just sort of persists.
1: The territory says Ottawa has been increasing monthly rental subsidies. Still, Meachin says it's not enough to address the scale and speed of the problem. Whitehorse residents deserve a dependable 911 calling system. That's how one expert sees it. Last week, CBC News shared the story of one Whitehorse resident who couldn't get through to emergency responders. Other residents have also come forward with cell network and reception concerns. Telecoms provider Bell has suggested that Wi-Fi calling could be a solution, but Assistant Professor Jack Rodilsky says it can't be the only answer. He's an expert in disaster and emergency management at York University in Toronto. He says the system is only as good as the network, which in the Yukon is frequently interrupted. Dead zones don't help either.
3: There is a limit here

0: with 911 and Wi-Fi calling. So if in the chain of the Wi-Fi call to 911, if any part of that chain fails, the whole communication process fails.
1: There are safeguards. Rodilsky recommends updating your address in your phone's Wi-Fi settings. He also suggests reporting any failures. Imagine cycling down the highway and suddenly a large animal appears, won't go away, and eventually lunges at you. What would you do? That's the predicament a cyclist from the UK experienced while riding through the Yukon as part of his cross-Canada journey. It's left him with a memory he won't soon forget. George Maratis reports.
2: Go on! Go on!
3: David Ward knew animal encounters were possible. He just wasn't expecting the first one to be a wolf.
4: I see it from where I'm sitting, but that looks big.
3: It happened as he was cycling along the Cassiar Highway.
5: I was basically standing on the pedals to make myself as large as possible. I've got quite loud whistles.
3: At first it worked. The animal retreated, but not for long. Ward says it eventually charged him, and that's when he fired his bear spray.
2: Go on!
5: That immediacy of just feeling incredibly vulnerable because it just went straight for me, and I don't see things like that in the UK.
3: Eventually, the wolf did retreat, thanks to these motorists. Dean McLean is a Yukon conservation officer. He says encounters like this are rare, but do happen. He says Ward did the right thing, especially having bear spray at the ready.
6: Having bear spray is a way of being prepared. It certainly can and did work on this wolf, so yeah, it's a good thing to have.
3: As for Ward, his journey continues. He's now made it to the prairies. George Maratis, CBC News, Whitehorse.
1: The moose hide gathering near Dawson City is quickly approaching. Many paddlers are making their way down the river to attend the biennial event, including a group of youth from the Boys and Girls Club, Yukon. Grace Knapp stopped by as they were getting ready for the journey, and she has this report.
7: Some last-minute packing before hitting the water. Nearly 20 kids are now on the river, including 12-year-old Loki Hurd.
8: I'm excited.
7: With funding from the Crime Prevention Victim Services Trust Fund, the Boys and Girls Club Yukon offered fully funded spots on the expedition. Will Mahoney is the club's Whitehorse Youth Program Director. He says he's excited for trip participants to reconnect with nature.
9: They see that the land is so important to us, and we are so graced here in Yukon to have such an amazing opportunity to experience it. And besides that, I think it's an amazing time for these youth to disconnect from phones.
7: Erin Pehar is the owner and director of MHO Adventures. She's a guide for the trip and says the chance to take youth out on the river is invaluable.
10: I think really just making these folks aware, I can do hard things. Like, that's a big piece we get back after all of our trips is like, wow, I can do hard things.
7: Pehar says for the young canoers, it's a chance to learn about themselves and the land they paddle past. Grace Knapp, CBC News, Whitehorse.
1: And the youth will visit the Little Sam and Carmax First Nation before they reach Moose Hide at the end of the month. And that's your CBC News for 7:30. 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
11: Thanks so much, Talar. Andrew, as promised, our weekend weather forecast and lots of sunshine in it.
12: I feel like it's split 50-50. Really keeping track, though. But let's take a quick run through. In Whitehorse today, mainly sunny. Wind supposedly gusting up to 50 kilometers an hour this morning. High of 26. Tonight, partly cloudy, low of 10. And tomorrow, yeah, sunny, high of 22. Watson Lake is sunny today, high of 27. Tonight, low of 11. Tomorrow, more sun, high of 25. Similar story in Teslin and Atlin. Haines Junction is sunny with some clouds this afternoon, high of 23, clearing late this evening, low of 6, and then sunny again on Saturday. Kluane Lake is sunny with some clouds rolling in, high of 19 tonight, 60% chance of showers late this evening and overnight. Tomorrow will be a mix of sun and cloud, but becoming sunny in the morning, high of 20. Pelicarmax sunny, high of 24. Tonight showers beginning near midnight with a low of 11, and those showers might continue on Saturday, 60% chance, high of 22. Faro Ross River is sunny with a high of 25. Tonight partly partly cloudy, becoming clear overnight, low of 12, and then back to sun on Saturday, high of 21. Beaver Creek, cloudy and a few showers beginning this afternoon, high of 16. Tonight, those showers will end overnight, low of 6, and then sunny on Saturday. Mayo is sunny with a high of 26. Tonight, some showers, low of 12. Tomorrow, those showers might continue, high of 20. And then Dawson City for DCMF.

0: Today, mainly cloudy, high of 20. Tonight, becoming cloudy, rain beginning this evening, between 5 and 10 millimeters, low of 10. Saturday, showers ending late this morning, then clearing, high of 21.
1: All right. Thanks, Andrew. Sunshine in Whitehorse right now, 11 degrees with south winds at 26 kilometers per hour. Watson Lake, good morning to you, 10 degrees. Teslin, 8. Haines Junction, 5. Burwash, Beaver Creek, and Pelly Ranch, also 10 degrees. And Carmack's at 5 right now. That's the cool spot. Faro and Dawson, both 8 degrees. Mayo, partly cloudy and 10. Old Crow, also 10. And Rock River on the northern portion of the Dempster Highway, 5. Once again, Whitehorse, sunshine, 11 degrees and a little windy at 22 minutes to 8 o'clock. Cystic fibrosis is a genetic disease where the body causes thick, sticky mucus that can damage organs if left untreated. While there's no cure, medical treatments have improved the outcomes of many people who live with the disease. Right now, the Yukon government's health plan currently covers two drugs, Trikafta and Calideco. According to Cystic Fibrosis Yukon, there's a new cystic fibrosis treatment called Aleftrek, and it's not yet covered under the territory's drug plan. Amy Labonte is president of Cystic Fibrosis Yukon, and she joins us on the phone this morning. Good morning, Amy.
2: Good morning. How are you?
1: I'm doing well. First of all, this new treatment for cystic fibrosis, Aleftrek. Tell us more about that.
2: So Aleftrek is a new drug on the market right now, and it's following in the footsteps of, you said, as Calideco and Trikafta. And what it does is it treats cystic fibrosis at a cellular level. This is really great because what it does is it's not treating it symptomatically. It's treating it before those symptoms happen. So it's such a huge medical advancement. And Trikafta and Calideco, they cover a certain gene mutation. So what Aleftrek is doing is it has come and it has widened that gene range. So it covers a wider range of genetic mutations, giving access to more people living with cystic fibrosis.
1: Okay. And it's just one pill a day as opposed to the others?
2: Yes, it is. It's once a day. Trikafta is 3 pills twice a day. So even though they're not encouraging just a switchover, it's really great because it's giving other options to people who, say, have a really hard time with the 3 pills twice a day or don't have the genetic mutation. So it's giving that other option, which has been really nice.
1: Right. What about side effects for this new one?
2: So the great thing about this new one is Trikafta does have a higher risk of depression and mental health side effects. Though this chance is very small, it still is present and it still has been seen. The great thing about Aleftrek is that has not been seen. So that's kind of the biggest change when it comes to side effects, is it's not being seen as much. So if there are people on Trikafta or Calideco that are struggling with their mental health or they think that that might be connected, then they've got another option to go to.
1: Okay. And cost, like how much does this new treatment, how much does it cost?
2: It's up there alongside Trikafta. It's $300,000 a year per person.
1: Wow. So you need help for paying for that. That's not something people can handle on their own.
2: No, it's a hefty price and worth it. Don't get me wrong, but yeah, no, the support is needed for sure.
1: Yeah. Now the Yukon government's Department of Health and Social Services recently informed CBC that it's working to complete a product listing agreement with the drugs manufacturer. And once that agreement and approvals are in place, Aleftrek can be added to the list of treatments covered by the government. So what's your response to that?
2: I wish I could scream on air. I think I don't know if I would blow your speakers out, but what great news. What's really great about this news is right now we're leading the country because as it stands right now, there aren't any provinces or territories covering this drug. So by the Yukon government stepping up and saying, we're making this connection, we are going to take this on and we're going to add it to the drug formulary, is just showing leadership and it's showing support. And it is so amazing to see and to be a part of.
1: Wow. Your son, he's 15 now?
2: He is, yeah, 15 years old.
1: Yeah, and he's living with cystic fibrosis. So what, give us some insight. What has it been like for your family?
2: Oh my gosh, it has been a 180. My son Seamus, he's now 15 years old. He spent the better part of the first 8 years of his life in and out of the hospital, in and out of, you know, clinics and on drugs, on lots of medications and therapies. And he started Trikafta 2 Aprils ago. And within a week of him being on the drug, he came to me and said, "Mom, I feel like I'm breathing."

0: better. And since that has happened, he has grown into just a tall, amazing young man. He is excelling at life. He's planning to go to university. He's planning what his career is going to look like. You know, we're having all these conversations that were really hard to have before and were really bittersweet to have before. And now they're just filled with sweet. It really has been such an incredible turnaround for our family.
1: So then how are you, like, is your family paying for it, or how is that working out?
0: No, so our Trikafta is covered through the Yukon government. They agreed October of 2021, the Yukon government added Trikafta to the drug formulary. So the Yukon government chronic disease covers Seamus's medications for him.
1: Okay, but this new drug, Aleftrek, like, is that something that you want to try for your son, and how might that change his life?
0: Well, we haven't decided. We're in conversations with clinic about what it would look like for Seamus to switch over. Because he's having such a positive reaction with Trikafta, I don't think that it's a conversation that we're really pushing forward right now. But knowing that if those side effects happen, or knowing that if something comes up, that there is another option and there's that buffer, gives me so much more hope. To know that it's not just one, we've got another if we need be, and more are coming out. And the more that there is, and the more access that people have, just the better everyone is doing. And watching people around the world, watching their lives change has been so humbling.
1: Yeah. What about for other families? Like, have you heard from other families who might want to use this new medication?
0: I have been in contact with two families that I know of that are in conversations about getting on Aleftrek. So, you know, obviously moving that forward gives access to hopefully all Yukoners. You know, I don't know every Yukoner. I try to. But it's giving access to a few people that I know of that don't have access through Trikafta.
1: Right. You started advocating, I understand, for Trikafta like 5 years ago. How long do you keep up this fight? Like, how much energy do you, we know you have a lot of energy, but how long do you keep doing this?
0: Until everybody in the world has access. This is such a communal fight. It has been such an incredible community to be a part of. The cystic fibrosis community is such a tight-knit, amazing community. We're all, you know, attached by this invisible string. And I believe in my soul that until everybody has access to these medications, the fight is not over.
1: Mm. As far as you know, like, how many families are there in the Yukon specifically who have a family member with cystic fibrosis?
0: So there are five families that I know of. Five people in the Yukon with cystic fibrosis, five Yukon families, not technically living in the Yukon at the time. I believe right now in the Yukon, we've got three families.
1: Okay. Gotcha. All right. Yes. All right. Well, we'll watch and see what happens with, the approval of this, new treatment and it getting added to the list of treatments covered by the government. And Amy, I appreciate your time this morning. Thank you.
0: Thank you so much. I really appreciate all you guys have done for us over at Cystic Fibrosis Yukon.
1: And that is Amy Labonte, the president of Cystic Fibrosis Yukon. You can read more about this story on our website, cbc.ca/north. We've been playing music this morning of artists coming up to Dawson City for the music festival. Here's another one. This is Daniel Romano's Outfit.

0: Whoa, that's hard on you. Okay, wow. You can just see everybody dancing in Minto Park to that one. That's Daniel Romano's outfit. And a reminder, when you're at the music festival, if you're going this weekend, to look for the CBC tent. We'll be set up there on Saturday and Sunday. And we need your help with a mixtape. So visit our tent, share your song of the summer, and tell us why music festivals in general are important to you. CBC's Aidan McRae will set you up with some sunglasses, a ball cap, maybe a mini speaker. And you can do some bedazzling with her rhinestones there, too, to get you all set for the grass dance floor at Minto Park. We are at 11 minutes now before 8 o'clock. Well, an expert in disaster and emergency management says there's two risks in relying on Wi-Fi calling to reach 911. His comments come on the heels of an important text message that Bell issued to its customers. Bell reminds people to keep their emergency address in their phone's Wi-Fi calling settings up to date. That way, if a cell phone user calls 911 using Wi-Fi but can't clearly communicate, then emergency services can send help to the emergency address. CBC UConn reporter Dana Hatherley spoke with Jack Rozdilsky. He's an associate professor of disaster and emergency management at York University.
1: What happens in routing to a 911 center, first of all, the call has to survive a weak radio link, then possibly a congested tower, and then a routing system that was built for the types of communication needs of another era. So if in this system, which starts with a using Wi-Fi calling from the home, if any link fails, and that would be the call drops, the call misroutes, the call is misrouted out of town, creating a problem for 911, or the call arrives at the 911 center so degraded, the operator can't really hear one's call. And I believe in the story that you did concerning the person with the medical emergency, that might have been some of the reasons why that communication was problematic. In terms of the understanding, and I guess how the call signals work, whether it's a dead zone causing the issue, which in the north, as you all know, there are many dead zones, whether it's a missed dial or whether it's a network failure, all of those things look the same in the communication data. So there is a limit here with 911 and Wi-Fi calling, that there is a entire chain of single points of failure. So if in the chain of the Wi-Fi call to 911, if any part of that chain fails, the whole communication process fails. Something here that's important to remember that underlies all of this, and that would be an emergency call is only as strong as the network that is carrying the call. So from my perspective with Wi-Fi calling

0: is a convenience, but Wi-Fi calling should not be considered as a lifeline because it does have its limits.
1: And what are some of the limitations?
0: Two major risks. One would be location and problems with the call reporting the right location. And then the second would be more technical. And it would be the Wi-Fi calling call, selecting the incorrect network or selecting the wrong network location.
1: Is there a better solution from your point of view? Like what would...
0: In summary, my solutions were one, find out whether if you're using Wi-Fi calling, update the address. Second, if you're trying to make the call, but the call doesn't connect and you're using Wi-Fi calling, turn Wi-Fi calling off. Third, use a backup protocol if 911 entirely fails, which means doing something in person to attempt to reach out. I realize that's problematic in some circumstances, but it's really the only communication option in the northern reaches of Canada in some circumstances. Fourth, if at all possible for dead zones, carry a satellite communicator. And then fifth, document and report the failures.
2: That's Jack Radilski in Toronto speaking with CBC UConn's Dana Hatherley. He recommends reporting service failures, as you heard, to the user's cellular service provider, as well as the CRTC. And there's a special online document where you can do that. 6 minutes to 8 o'clock. Reminder, tomorrow is Parks Day across the country. Lots of special events happening here in the Yukon, in particular at the Five Mile Lake Campground near Mayo, a nature walk, family nature games, a chance to learn to paddle on Five Mile Lake. There'll be a campfire sing-along on Saturday night at 7 o'clock, so bring your instrument if you play. At Coosawah Lake Campground, there's the Pica Hike. Meet at the Coosawah Ridge Trailhead by the bridge. There's kids activities in the Coosawah Lake Campground. Campground Loop 1, and campfire stories with Champagne and Asiac's First Nation storyteller John Fingland. So that's happening Saturday night at 7 at Coosawah. At Tombstone on the Dempster Highway, Tombstone Territorial Park, there'll be a guided alpine hike at 10 o'clock in the morning, a free barbecue at 5 at the Tombstone Interpretive Center. In Watson Lake at Y Lake Park, special events happening in collaboration with the town, an invasive plant species removal and guided plant walk at 10, Arts in the Park at Wye Lake Park at 11, a bike repair clinic as well, and a scavenger hunt. And in Kluane National Park at the Sheep Creek Trail, Iachu meet the at the Iachu West parking lot for a special event at 11 o'clock where you can learn about how climate change is impacting hydrology, vegetation, and wildlife in the park. A hike will begin at the Iachu West parking lot. So lots going on for Parks Day in the Yukon. Well, on this week's episode, the debaters are giving a wake-up call when they ask, are night owls superior to early birds? We know the answer to that here on Yukon Morning. This one was recorded in Yellowknife, the land of the midnight sun as well. Don Kelly believes in living for the night, but Yumi Nagashima says his argument is too little too late. So here's Yumi's sun rising to the occasion in support of being an early bird.
3: Let me set one thing straight. We live in a system called the solar system, and everything in it revolves around the sun, not a fluorescent light bulb. I get it. Owls are cool. Whoo! But it's a delusion to think human can be owls. Don, do you have night vision? No? Then you are just a regular human being who can't wake up early. Living in harmony with sunlight isn't a lifestyle choice. It's basic survival. except in

0: yellow knife. It's less harmony and more like a sun dictatorship.
1: That's debaters comedian Yumi Nagashima in her debate on Night Owls versus Early Birds. And then it's Too Mush Fun with Graham Clark and UConn's Jenny Hamilton. They decide if dog sledding is the most enthralling activity. So don't miss the debaters this morning at 11:30 here on your radio or tomorrow afternoon at 1 o'clock. You can also find this episode from Yellowknife on the Debaters podcast or the cbc.ca/debaters website or on the CBC Listen app. 2 minutes away from World Report at 8. Let's check back in with Talar, a fellow early bird here with a look at our local news.
2: Yes, a reluctant one, perhaps.
1: Maybe not this early. This is extremely early that we're getting up. We've convinced Andrew to do it with us. So we appreciate that.
2: Yes,
1: this morning.
2: Andrew's the hostage early bird.
3: I am. This is, please let me go to bed.
2: Okay, and Ellen, I just want to say I've been eating up all the songs that you've been playing this morning. You're getting me excited for the festival. And hopefully I'll get you excited for my 8:30 newscast. Chinook salmon have crossed over into the Canada side of the Yukon River. The latest numbers from the Alaska Department of Fish and Game show around 3,000 fish have crossed the international border. Sonar stations on the Pelly and Klondike rivers have also counted a few dozen fish each now. And a group of youth are heading down the Teslin River right now. They're with BGC Yukon, formerly known as Boys and Girls Club Yukon. The 20 youth are paddling to Dawson for moose hide, having set off from Johnson's Crossing yesterday. And a British man who is cycling across Canada had a gnarly encounter with a wolf on the Cassiar Highway. He has made it unscathed thanks to a passing vehicle. So we'll have that story for you with tips from a conservation officer as well in about half an hour.
1: Excellent. All right. Thanks so much, Talar. Also, we want to look more deeply into the highway conditions on the North Klondike Highway. Our colleague Megan Dooling made the drive yesterday, so we'll find out from her experience what it was like and share some tips for fellow drivers who are heading up to Dawson this weekend. So that's after World Report at 8:00.

This is Yukon Morning on a Friday. Good morning. I'm Ellen Jones. You've been hearing in the news this morning about a cyclist who was pursued by a wolf. And now we'll hear what to do when encountering animals in the wild. So that's coming up. Some tips for you. We'll also get some tips on the North Klondike Highway. It's a busy stretch of road right now as festival goers drive to Dawson for the Dawson City Music Festival. But what are the road conditions like? The potholes, the construction? We'll check in with our assignment producer who did the drive yesterday.

0: 11 minutes after 8 until our Stockton is going to do the drive today, taking it nice and slow and carefully, aren't you?
1: Yes. If anybody sees me on the highway looking petrified behind my wheel in my tiny little car, please just do me a favor and pass me, you know? Like, I know it's going to happen. Just do it.
0: It's okay.
1: I'm not excited, but hopefully it all goes well and I'll take Megan's advice in yes. stride. But I've heard so far that after CarMax is the worst. Between CarMax to about Stewart is the worst section so far. So Megan will confirm or deny. But looking ahead to the 8:30 newscast in just 19 minutes, the first Chinook salmon are swimming up the Yukon River. The numbers are looking slightly better than last year for the struggling fish. And staying on the river, around 20 kids are paddling down to Moose Hide for the gathering at the end of the month. They pushed off from Johnson's Crossing yesterday. So we'll have both of those stories for you at the bottom of the hour. But first, Andrew Hines, enlighten us on what the weather forecast might be looking like for DCMF this weekend.
2: Yeah, you're going to be driving through some sun, but then tomorrow might have some rain. Let's dig into it. In Whitehorse today, it's mainly sunny. Winds gusting up to 50 kilometers an hour this morning with a high of 26. Watson Lake, sunny, high of 27. It's the hot spot.

spot in the territory. Teslin, Atlin, Haines Junction, all sunny, hovering around the low 20s. Kluane Lake, also sunny with some clouds rolling in, high of 19. Pelikarmax, sunny, high of 24. Faro Ross River, sunny for you, high of 25. Beaver Creek has some clouds rolling in and a few showers beginning this afternoon, high of 16. Mayo is sunny, high of 26.

0: fog patches this morning, high of 18. And along the Dempster today, it is sunny with a high of 17.
1: All right. Thanks so much, Andrew. I do want to add that Yukon Highways and Public Works did say earlier this week that they've brought on additional crews to accelerate repairs on the highway and do some grading and maintaining it. So we'll check in with Megan to see if she saw crews out there. Let's run through current conditions, current temperatures right now. 12 in Whitehorse with sunshine. Watson Lake, Teslin, and Burwash all 11 degrees. Haines Junction 9, Carmax also 9, and Beaver Creek, Pelly Ranch, Farrow, and Dawson City all 10 degrees right now. Mayo partly cloudy and 12, Old Crow 11, and Rock River on the Dempster Highway, the cool spot now at 6 degrees. Once again, Whitehorse, sunshine 12 degrees and windy at 14 minutes after 8 o'clock. Well, what do you do when you become interesting to wildlife? That's the situation UK cyclist David Ward experienced while riding through the Yukon as part of his Cross Canada journey. Ward recounted a scary experience with a wolf that was quite interested in him on a remote stretch of the Cassiar Highway. Ward whistled at the wolf and yelled at it. It didn't leave and in fact approached him. So he fired a couple of blasts of bear spray at the animal, which did eventually leave after a passing vehicle honked at it. Dean McLean is a conservation officer with the Yukon Government's Environment Department who specializes in human-wildlife conflict. CBC's George Moradis showed him the video of Ward's experience and discussed the best way to handle situations like these.
2: In this case, maybe this wolf has spent a lot of time along the highway. It's probably, you know, there's a lot of roadkill, so maybe it's getting a food source there, spending time. It's just gotten familiar with and comfortable with people's vehicles. Maybe people stop, roll down the window, talk to it or whatever, and it gets more comfortable with that. So that's probably what's happening there. It started to get habituated to people and our presence and our actions and our smells and stuff because it's on that roadway, maybe for a food source.
3: The cyclist has admitted that he's not one that encounters wildlife. He knew that he might encounter some wildlife. He thought more like a bear or maybe a cougar. In this moment here, is this how one should, like, is this what you should do if you encounter a wolf or any kind of wildlife if you're on a bike?
2: Each situation is unique, but for sure, if an animal like a wolf is approaching you, whether it's curious or whatever, that should be a cause for you to raise your caution level, not lower it. You should assume there's probably something not quite right here, and it's maybe a little more interested than you want it to be in you, so your caution level should increase. So yeah, in case of a wolf, yeah, you want to be big and loud and try to articulate that, yeah, you don't want to come over here, you might get hurt, right?
3: Now, whistling, what is that recommended, or any kind of noise, or just whistling? I know, like, you whistle to call your dog sometimes, but would that bring the animal in, possibly?
2: You don't know that history, the past history of that wolf. Like, again, for all we know, maybe it has been fed, and maybe the people that fed it were whistling at it to get it to come over. So in that case, it would probably be a negative, because it's learned from its past experience. But in general, I think just noise level, shouting at it to get away, trying to let it know you're human, first of all. But then again, if it's still approaching and pursuing that, let it know that you're kind of big and mean and it might get hurt if it keeps going down that road. Right?
3: Thankfully, he had bear spray with him and he ended up discharging it when the wolf was getting close. Is that recommended if you're doing a trip like this or if you're out in the backcountry, always have that spray with you?
2: Yeah, for sure. Bear spray is not only effective on bears. And yeah, anytime you're out recreating in the wilderness in the Yukon, whether it's a cyclist trip like this, obviously you could have negative wildlife encounters. It's rare, but it could happen. So having bear spray is a way of being prepared. It certainly can and did work on this wolf. So yeah, it's a good thing to have for sure.
3: Now, I've heard that in most of the cases, this wolf could care less about you. Like, he's not there to hurt you. He probably wouldn't have even hurt this cyclist. But when you look at this video, like, do you think things could have got worse for the cyclist if he hadn't had the bear spray?
2: Definitely could have been worse if he didn't have the bear spray. I think in general, if you're talking about wolves, they're usually wary, and they're usually, if you catch a sight, they're gone and they're not coming back to look at you. So in that sense, yeah, they're usually not a threat. But again, if you have wildlife approaching you curious.

0: purposely or very intent on you, that should be, again, a red flag and to raise your caution level that something's wrong. This isn't positive, right? So having bear spray is a way to deter that. And in this case, obviously a good way.
1: So I guess at the end of the day, the message is to other cyclists that might be coming to the Yukon, like, be prepared that a wildlife encounter is possible at any time, really.
0: Yeah, again, I think with cyclists or biking or hiking, right, you don't have a protective shell around you like a vehicle, so you're a little more vulnerable. Not to say that you shouldn't do it, but you just need to be aware. So carrying that bear spray gives you that option to deter it. Certainly anytime you're out in the wilderness, like I said, you need to be aware that you may have an encounter. It shouldn't be a thought that I will have an encounter, so that you're kind of mentally prepared and then you have that bear spray ready.
1: Now, the one thing he did that he kind of wishes he hadn't is an RV went by and stopped and honked and helped chase off the wolf, at least temporarily. They offered him a ride. And then he's like, I'm good. And then he was like, well, in a case like that, best to kind of, if you have an opportunity to get away from the area of the encounter, if that comes up as an option, is that one you'd suggest, or does it kind of?
0: Yeah, I think, again, if that animal is approaching you with that intensity, any opportunity to safely get away is one you should take for sure. I mean, clearly this wolf to me shows signs of habituation and food conditioning. You can see a garbage bag at the start of the video, right? So whether it's intentional or unintentional, it has probably received food rewards along the way. But so yeah, absolutely. Any way to get safely out of that scenario or situation is one you want to take.
1: Good reminder, don't feed wildlife.
0: Yeah, absolutely. Don't encourage those encounters. Certainly don't feed wildlife, because again, they become habituated to us. Food conditioning. Food conditioning is what usually leads to these types of things in most cases.
2: Yeah. That's Dean McLean, a conservation officer with the Yukon's Department of Environment. Here's another band playing Dawson. Usually they support Dan Mangan, but they also play on their own. This is Communism with Step Away.

0: That's communism. Step away. 23 minutes after 8. We've been hearing this month from people driving the North Klondike Highway who are not impressed with the condition of the road. They've told us about potholes and washboard sections that put their vehicles through their paces. The highway is busier than usual this week because many people are driving to Dawson for the Dawson City Music Festival. What are they encountering? CBC's Megan Dooling drove the road to Dawson last night. She's on the line now. Good morning, Megan.
1: Good morning, Ellen.
0: I guess, first of all, what's it like in Dawson City this morning?
1: It's quiet this morning. It's high cloud, no sun out, but yeah, very quiet. Yeah. But you can see the festival grounds ready to go. All the tents are set up and the porta potties.
0: Bit of a calm before the storm, I guess, right?
1: I think so, yeah.
0: Well, so what was the drive like yesterday or last night?
1: Yeah, like you were saying in your intro, I heard before I went a lot of people nervous that it would take 12 hours and not even wanting to come to the music festival because of the road. I would say, like, I don't want to add to that fear. And so that's what I was thinking before I did this. But the road, it's not that bad. You just have to take it slow. I think one thing, I did leave after work, so in the evening, so there wasn't any construction happening. And the road was also incredibly quiet, so it was easy to dodge the potholes that were there. But I was thinking I could just like break it down section by section so people know what to expect.
0: Oh,
1: okay.
0: Please do.
1: So CarMax, up to CarMax was good with the exception of some frost heaves, but they're really well marked. So you just have to go slow through those. And then I talked to a lot of people, everyone who I could talk to in CarMax. No one wanted to be recorded. A lot of the people I spoke to were local. And when I asked them what they thought about the road, everyone I asked to just kind of sighed or, you know, were exasperated. Everyone knew the reputation that it was bad. Many people, they don't travel north for that reason. I did talk to one young German family who had driven south from the top of the World Highway, and they said that road was so bad that they were grateful for the North Klondike conditions. So a bit of perspective there. And then past CarMax to Pelly, it wasn't as bad, but there were potholes to dodge and more frost heaves, more unmarked frost heaves, which I can kind of like, you know, my mind can water and those can hit me. So you have to take it slow and pay a lot of attention when you're driving, I would say. And then past Pelly to Stewart was the worst section. I'm not sure what crews are doing, but the road is completely torn up. It gets very narrow, and I imagine during the day it's going to be pilot cars and waiting. I think my friend when I got here said there could be waits up to a half an hour, so that might be what slows people down. And then there was this section before Stewart where there were so many potholes and so many rabbits on the road, so I was dodging potholes and rabbits, and the rabbits were in the potholes for some reason. So that was a little bit weird. I don't know. There's a lot of rabbits this year on the road.
0: There are, yeah.
1: Yeah. So I would just say, and then past Stewart, when you kind of turn west, the sun was in your eyes and it was hard to see the potholes. So I just slowed right down. But it was very, very, very quiet on the roads. Quieter than I expected. Quiet in Pelly, quiet in Stewart. So not quite what I expected. And not quite smooth sailing, but, you know, very doable. And it didn't take 12 hours.
0: Okay, that's good to know. Excellent. All right, though, that's some great advice. Highways and Public Works did say that they were bringing in some additional maintenance crews to work on things and to grade it. Did you see any of them?
1: I saw a lot of equipment, but I didn't see a single person working on the road.
0: Got it. Okay. Okay.
1: Yeah, it looked like maybe some potholes had been filled. You know, it looked like work had been done, but it must be a daunting amount of work to do. There's a lot of potholes.
0: Wow. Okay. All right, Megan, this is so helpful. Thanks so much. Have a great weekend in Dawson.
1: Yeah. Drive safe, everyone. Thanks, Ellen.
0: That's CBC's assignment producer, Megan Dooling, working in Dawson City today. And she'll be reporting live into Airplay from the festival with Dave White after the 4:30 news. Reminder too, look for the CBC tent at the festival on Saturday and Sunday. We're looking to get some help to make a mixtape. So visit the tent to share your song of the summer and tell us why music festivals are important to you. And Aiden will get you some sunglasses, a ball cap, maybe even a mini speaker too. So enjoy the festival, everyone. Well, Shania Twain is one of the top-selling female country performers of all time. She's not playing the Dawson Music Festival, but her album is one of the most anticipated releases of the summer. It's called Little Miss Twain. It's about her upbringing

0: in Timmins, Ontario. And today on Q with Tom Power, she sits down for an interview filmed in Los Angeles to talk about why it was time for her to open up about her upbringing in her music and how the hard things she went through as a kid led to writing her first songs.
1: Well, as a child, you have this wonderful thing called an imagination.
2: Yeah.
1: And because I had this passion for music,
2: yeah,
1: thankfully, I started writing stories that took me somewhere else. So my imagination, you combine having a knack for wordplay and lyrics, a wild imagination, and a music ability. Now I could go anywhere. And if I was having a bad day or my parents were fighting or I was hungry, I could just go write music and project myself somewhere else, somewhere that I chose, which would be somewhere happy. And
2: where would you go to write? Where would you go?
1: I would usually go in the bush. I would take my guitar literally. I mean, I never lived far from the bush. Yeah. I always lived, you know, a street away from the forest or the river. And I could just go out there and start a fire and sit by the fire for hours and literally write songs and be by myself and contemplate and just take myself away through my imagination into dreamland. And it was really wonderful. I was gifted with the music, but a child has an imagination naturally.
2: Yeah.
1: So that combination is what really developed me into crafting songs.
0: You can hear the full interview with Shania Twain this morning at 10 o'clock on Q with Tom Power. 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It's 8:30.
3: This is the CBC News. Good morning. I'm Talar Stockton. Yukon River Chinook salmon have started crossing the border into Canada. They've made it as far as the Pelly and Klondike rivers now. Jackie Hong reports.
4: The first Chinook of the season swam past Eagle, Alaska this month. The community hosts the last sonar station on the river before the Canadian border. It's now counted just more than 3,000 salmon. That's slightly better than in recent years. Chinook also enter Canada along the Porcupine River. The sonar there has counted around 300. While the run seems stronger, it's still well below historical average. Conservation goals will not be met on either side of the border and haven't been for nearly a decade. Both the Yukon and Alaska have closed Chinook fishing again. The fish with the longest journey travel around 3,000 kilometers upstream to the Whitehorse area. They haven't arrived in the capital yet. Jackie Hong, CBC News, Whitehorse.
3: Whitehorse residents deserve a dependable 911 calling system. That's how one expert sees it. Last week, CBC News shared the story of one Whitehorse resident who couldn't get through to emergency responders. Other residents have also come forward with cell network and reception concerns. Telecoms provider Bell has suggested that Wi-Fi calling could be a solution. But assistant professor Jack Rozdilsky says it can't be the only answer. He's an expert in disaster and emergency management at York University in Toronto. He says the system is only as good as the network, which in the Yukon is frequently interrupted. Dead zones don't help either.
5: There is a limit here with 911 and Wi-Fi calling. So if in the chain of the Wi-Fi call to 911, if any part of that chain fails, the whole communication process fails.
3: There are safeguards. Rozdilsky recommends updating your address in your phone's Wi-Fi settings. He also suggests reporting any failures. So imagine you're cycling down the highway and suddenly a large animal appears. It won't go away, and eventually it lunges at you. What do you do? That's the predicament a cyclist from the UK experienced while riding through the Yukon as part of his cross-Canada journey. It's left him with a memory he won't soon forget. George Moradis reports.
6: Go on! Go on!
7: David Ward knew animal encounters were possible. He just wasn't expecting the first one to be a wolf.
8: I see it from where I'm sitting, but that looks big.
7: It happened as he was cycling along the Cassiar Highway.
9: I was basically standing on the pedals to make myself as large as possible. I got quite a loud whistle.
7: At first it worked. The animal retreated, but not for long. Ward says it eventually charged him, and that's when he fired his bear spray.
6: Go on!
9: That immediacy of just feeling incredibly vulnerable, because it just went straight for me and I don't see things.

0: like that in the UK.
1: Eventually, the wolf did retreat, thanks to these motorists. Dean McLean is a Yukon conservation officer. He says encounters like this are rare, but do happen. He says Ward did the right thing, especially having bear spray at the ready.
2: Having bear spray is a way of being prepared. It certainly can and did work on this wolf. So yeah, it's a good thing to have.
1: As for Ward, his journey continues. He's now made it to the prairies. George Moratis, CBC News, Whitehorse.
3: The moose hide gathering near Dawson City is quickly approaching. Many paddlers are making their way downriver to attend the biennial event, including a group of youth from the Boys and Girls Club Yukon. Grace Knapp stopped by as they were getting ready for the journey, and she has this report.
4: Some last-minute packing before hitting the water. Nearly 20 kids are now on the river, including 12-year-old Loki Hurd.
5: I'm excited.
4: With funding from the Crime Prevention Victim Services Trust Fund, the Boys and Girls Club Yukon offered fully funded spots on the expedition. Will Mahoney is the club's Whitehorse Youth Program Director. He says he's excited for trip participants to reconnect with nature.
6: They see that the land is so important to us, and we are so graced here in Yukon to have such an amazing opportunity to experience it. And besides that, I think it's an amazing time for these youth to disconnect from phones.
4: Erin Pehar is the owner and director of MHO Adventures. She's a guide for the trip and says the chance to take youth out on the river is invaluable.
7: I think really just making these folks aware, I can do hard things. Like, that's a big piece we get back after all of our trips is like, wow, I can do hard things.
4: Pehar says for the young canoers, it's a chance to learn about themselves and the land they paddle past. Grace Knapp, CBC News, Whitehorse.
3: And the youth will be visiting with Little Sam and Carmack's First Nation before reaching Moosehide at the end of the month. 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
8: Thanks so much, Talar. Megan says you'll be fine on the drive, Talar, so don't worry about it. Just take it easy. Thank you to Talar for the news this morning. Also, thank you, Andrew Hines and Ross Bragg, too, for teching and directing Yukon Morning this week. Thank you to Nancy Thompson, who is our current affairs producer this month. Alexa Mackay is our associate producer, and Dana Hatherley is our early morning reporter. Thank you to Virginie Ann, Marie Soleil Desautel, TJ Deer, Chloe Diore de Pernier, Victor Elias, Julian Green, Grace Knapp, Chris McIntyre, George Moratis, Marissa Mayer, Peter Pineda, Gabrielle Planka, Laurie Trottier, Paul Tucker, and Chris Windier. Megan Dooling and Jackie Hong are our assignment producers. Kathy John looks after scheduling. Derek Thuat is our technician this week. Thank you, Derek. And Claudine Samson is the managing editor at CBC Yukon. We want to thank you, of course, for listening and hope you join Brenda Barnes in for Leonard Linklater once again today on the Midday Cafe. Dave White will host Airplay as he usually does starting at 4 o'clock. And tune into The Weekender with Marty Derby on Saturday and Sunday here on CBC Yukon. Coming up on The Current, Tornado Alley is shifting with increased instances of heat domes. Tornado warnings and actual tornadoes are increasing in Canada. Pia Chattopadhyay will speak with Dave Sills, director of Northern Tornado Project at Western University, about that. And then they'll talk about the Odyssey today on Commotion at 11 o'clock. Have a great weekend. Enjoy yourselves in Dawson or whatever you're doing, and we'll talk to you again on Monday.

0: done to our country. Our elections were left vulnerable to being rigged and stolen, and the trust of the American people was lost. This cannot be allowed to continue.
1: Donald Trump speaking directly to Americans about the integrity of their electoral systems last night. He claims there are big problems. In just a moment, what exactly does the American president allege? What's actually true? And what might this portend for the upcoming midterms? Also this morning.
2: No one could stand between me and home. Not even the gods.
1: It is among the oldest and well-known stories in the world. It's about a guy just trying to get home. And this time, that guy is Matt Damon. He's the star of the summer.

0: problem for them when they go door knocking looking for votes.
1: Paul, it's always good to hear your analysis and hear from you. Thanks very much.
0: Yeah, my pleasure, Pia.
1: Paul Hunter is a correspondent in CBC's Washington Bureau. He's also the co-host of the Two Blocks from the White House podcast. You can watch that on YouTube. Paul is in Washington, D.C. David A. Graham joins us now. He's a staff writer for The Atlantic, and he is in Durham, North Carolina. David, good morning.
2: Good morning.
1: You watched Donald Trump's primetime address last night. What are you thinking about this morning?
2: It's remarkable how quickly something like this goes. As Paul was saying, an Oval Office speech is meant to be a kind of major occasion. And yet what we heard was this rehash of claims, and I suspect that it will be forgotten and passed over fairly quickly because there's just not a lot of substance to be heard there.
1: What is the veracity? Is there veracity? You've been covering the lead up to the midterms for a number of months now. You've written a book about Project 2025. When you heard him speaking last night, what was true in what he said, given how much attention you've been paying to this?
2: So it was a real mix of things. There were things that Trump was presenting as new that are not new and have been known for some time. There were things that Trump was characterizing in ways that didn't match up to the documents that the White House released. So they were sort of misrepresented. And there were also some things that Trump said that it was basically impossible to verify based on the the sort of redactions in these declassified documents. And given Trump's record on these things, I think it's very hard to give him the benefit of the doubt. So there have been attempts by foreign governments to influence voter opinion. There have been attempts by foreign governments to penetrate poll books or mess with the infrastructure systems. These are things that we've known, and they are threats. They're reasons why we need good cybersecurity. What's curious is that, first of all, Trump has cut cybersecurity funding from the federal government. And second, none of this got to changing of votes or fraudulent votes. None of it really demonstrated why something like the Safe America Act would actually be a useful piece of legislation.
1: So given at this point, the analysis is that most of this is not true, if any. You wrote this week about the culture of distrust in the United States. Why would President Trump want to undermine trust in the voting system? To what end?
2: I think there's a couple things going on. One is on a small level. Trump has never really gotten over the idea that he lost the 2016 election popular vote, although he won the Electoral College vote. And he hasn't really gotten over losing the 2020 vote. And I think there's a certain amount of personal pique. He has been looking for something that justifies or excuses or wipes away those losses ever since. I think the second thing is that what we have seen from Trump is something we have seen from would-be sort of autocratic leaders all over the world, which is that if you create an atmosphere of distrust, you can confuse voters, you can create voter apathy, you can sort of push back against a lot of the guardrails that restrain a democratic government. And I think Trump is doing some of that as well. Hmm.
1: This is a wash, rinse, repeat, these claims from Trump in many ways. He alleges that the 2020 election was stolen, does not make the same claims about the two elections he has won. This administration has been doing other things in the past several months to try and influence how elections are carried out in the United States. Can you walk us through some of the attempts that they've been making?
2: Sure. So we've seen a range of things. One of them is pushing states with Republican leadership to draw new maps ahead of the midterms that will be more favorable to Republicans. And that's a place where Trump has been very successful. The Supreme Court has signed off on some of that, while a state court blocked a Democratic attempt to do that in Virginia. So that's been very successful. But almost everything else he's tried has come up short. He has asserted powers over elections that the president simply doesn't have. And so we've seen state governments ignore them, or we've seen them go to court. We've seen federal judges blocking these efforts to do things like mandate when states have to quit accepting ballots, or how they can use mail-in ballots, or what voting machines they can use. Plus, there's been the Safe America Act coming up short. And so I see this speech a little bit as a desperation play, as Trump sees many of these more substantive things not really coming to fruition. He's falling back on a power he still does have, which is to try to sow

Adapted by Christopher Nolan, it's the first feature film shot entirely on IMAX film. Try getting a ticket for this weekend. Good luck, my friends. We're going to look at why this ancient story continues to stand the test of time and how audiences are connecting with it in 2026. Plus, why tornadoes and warnings are on the rise in our country. It's all coming up in 6 minutes. I'm Pia Chattopadhyay. 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Stay with us.

0: I'm Pia Chattopadhyay. You're listening to The Current. Boy, oh boy, it's going to be a big weekend for movie lovers.
1: Tell me what you remember.
2: A wife? A son?
0: Christopher Nolan's highly anticipated film, The Odyssey, hits theaters today. The epic journey of Odysseus, King of Ithaca, as he makes his way home after the Trojan War, features a star-studded cast. Tom Holland, Zendaya, Anne Hathaway, and Matt Damon as Odysseus, who described this as a dream role.
3: It felt like a special moment, like something that, you know, these moments don't come along in your life. It's one of the great roles, in, if not the great role in Western literature, and I had a chance to play it.
0: So what is it about this nearly 3,000-year-old doorstopper of a storm that audiences and storytellers alike continue to return to? Tom Roach is a professor of history and literature at Bryant University in Rhode Island. He joins us today from Provincetown in Massachusetts. Tom, good morning.

Good morning. You're listening to CBC Radio 1 in the Yukon. I'm Talar Stockton. Around 3,000 Chinook salmon have crossed the international border into the Yukon. Sonar stations on the Pelly and Klondike rivers have counted a few dozen fish each now. Chinook have also been spotted on the Porcupine River. While the run appears stronger than recent years, it's not expected to meet conservation goals on either side of the border. The Yukon government says it's working to add a new cystic fibrosis drug to the Yukon drug formulary. Aleve Trek is a new drug for the genetic condition but can cost $300,000 a year. The Department of Health and Social Services says work is underway to complete a product listing agreement with the manufacturer. For your weather, Dawson City is cloudy at the airport, 10 degrees this hour. In Whitehorse, it is sunny out and 14 degrees at the airport, hot spot this hour. Watson Lake has got sunshine and it's 13 degrees. The North Kennel Road has a travel advisory and Highways and Public Works is asking drivers on the North Klondike Highway to be mindful of rough sections, construction zones, and increased traffic heading into the weekend. With that, you're up to date. Your next local news break is at 10:30. Take care out there.

0: Sonny coming over to the house, asking you to cut his hair at the kitchen table.
1: I was in my family, I was the hair cutter. I cut my own hair for many, many, many years. And even when I got my own, my first recording contract late in my 20s, I was still my own hair cutter. Like for videos like Any Man

0: till they were done.
1: Yeah.
0: Right. So this is what I come on, because now technically I'm allowed to go on because the bar is closed, but everybody's still drinking till 2 in the morning. So I would sing for as long as they would have requests, and then I had school the next day. So
1: what were the crowds like? Were they?
0: Well, they were mostly men.
1: Yeah.
0: A lot of miners, a lot of bushmen, trappers.
1: Yeah.
0: A lot of people, you know, in my hometown, a lot of people would start going to the bars at noon and sit there and drink beer all day. Yeah. And spend their checks. And then they'd still be there at night when you got there, when the band showed up. Not everybody, but there was always a crowd like that. My family was one of those crowds. I think that's probably how I really started in the bars, because my family were often in the bar already by noon, you know?
1: Yeah, yeah. They were there, and you might as well go in and play.
0: Yeah, come on, Eileen, come and sing us a song.

From her 1995 album of the same name, that's Shania Twain and Woman in Me. Before that, you heard the first part of Tom's conversation with Shania, recorded in Los Angeles. Coming up, more of that chat. Shania will tell you about leaving Timmins for Toronto with dreams of being not a big-time singer, but a computer programmer. And about how the death of her parents pulled her back to the stage. Lots more to come. Don't go anywhere. More Q coming up.

0: listening to CBC Radio 1 in the Yukon. I'm Chris Windier with the latest from the White Horse Newsroom. Around 3,000 Chinook salmon have crossed the international border into the Yukon. Sonar stations on the Pelly and Klondike Rivers have counted a few dozen fish. Chinook have also been spotted in the Porcupine River. While the run appears stronger than in recent years, it's not expected to meet conservation goals on either side of the border. The Yukon government says it is working to add a new cystic fibrosis drug to the Yukon drug formulary. A Leaftrek is a new drug for the genetic condition, but it can cost $300,000 a year. The Department of Health and Social Services says work is underway to complete a product listing agreement with the drug's manufacturer. It is the first day of the Dawson City Music Festival, of course. The festival runs until Sunday, and the weather is looking pretty good across most of the territory today. Dawson City, mostly cloudy at the airport right now, 12 degrees. In Whitehorse, it is sunny and 15, and Watson Lake has got sunshine with 16 degrees. That's the hot spot this hour. On the roads, watch the traffic. Drive safely on the North Klondike if you're going to the DCMF. That's it. We'll talk to you again at 11:30.
1: I'm Jill Deacon in for Tom Power. Shania Twain is on cue today. You are in the middle of her conversation with Tom Power, which was recorded in Los Angeles. She's been talking about her new album, Little Miss Twain, that's out everywhere on the 24th of July. Shania and Tom have been talking about growing up in Timmins, finding comfort in the bush, making fires and writing songs, and about how that little girl who would perform in smoky bars in the early hours of the morning is actually still in her. Shania got her start in those bars because of her mom's belief in her talent. Her mother would always tell her she was going to be the next Tanya Tucker. Tanya was only 13 years old when she had her first huge hit in the 70s.

0: Shania writes about her mother's vision for her on the album's title track. So when it came time to record the song, Shania invited Tanya Tucker to sing on it. Tom Power wanted to ask what that was like to sing with the Tanya Tucker. That's where the conversation picks up.
1: To take you to his mansion in the sky.
2: Tanya Tucker, I invited her to come into the studio, and she did. She flew in from Nashville and came into the studio, and we just had a fabulous evening together doing the vocals.
3: Did you know each other beforehand?
2: We had met before, backstage briefly, and it was so exciting. I was over the moon. I was really starstruck. And I, you know, just meeting her was amazing. And of course, I couldn't stop thinking of my mother and how my mother was grooming me to be the next Tanya Tucker. And then there she was standing in front of me. It was very surreal.
3: Did you talk to her about it? Like, she's obviously singing that line. Did you talk to her about that?
2: Of course, the whole song is the story. And so she, of course, got to hear the whole song and related. There's so many parallels because her father was her manager, driver, agent, you know, same, similar idea.
3: And she did it. I mean, she was 13, I think, when Delta Dawn came out.
2: That's it. She made it young. I didn't make it till I was 30.

0: you said to me earlier, you were like, even when you were kind of threatening your mom, like, I want to stop music. I'm going to give all this up. I'm never going to stop writing. Yeah. I'm never going to stop writing.
1: My rebellious phase.
0: But I was touched that after your parents died, and I didn't know this, and I was thinking about you writing so powerfully. You wrote one of the great songs on The Woman in Me, like shortly after your parents died, right?
1: Yes. So what happened is after my parents died, I was, you know, pulled back north, yeah. Right? I get a job at the resort singing. Now I'm singing full time with the kids at home. And

0: myself in that moment that I hit a wall and it's like, you know what? I'm going to punch a hole right through it. And that's what I did. And the songwriting was the fist.
1: I'm such a big fan of yours, and I think you're such a great songwriter. And you made such a beautiful record of songs.
0: Thank you.

0: I want to let you know about a conversation we had on the show that you might have missed with Carol Pope. Best known as the front woman of the band Rough Trade, Carol was one of Canada's first queer female rock stars. In the 1970s and 80s, Rough Trade was known for being politically outspoken and for their sexually charged lyrics. One of their biggest songs, High School Confidential, caused a lot of controversy when it first came out. And when Carol Pope and Tom Power spoke just a while back, she told him how it felt at the time when the song first came out and how she reflects on it now. Here's a bit of that chat.
1: Can I ask you about the lyric in there that got a lot of attention?
2: Oh, cream my jeans?
1: Yeah, it's the, she makes me cream my jeans when she comes my way. Can I say we were reading some lyrics even from 2026, probably wouldn't be that controversial right now.
0: No.
1: How controversial did it get? What did you hear? What were you hearing?
2: Some people bleeped it. Chum FM brought us into the studio because they wanted us to sing something tamer. But we didn't. We just screwed around. And a friend of mine said, why don't you sing, she makes me order Chinese food.
1: When she comes my way.
2: When she comes my way. So I did that. And then I just ended up bleeping it. I mean, we were just kind of really insulted that they wanted us to do it, but we didn't actually end up censoring it.
1: What did you make about the big outcry around it at the time?
2: I just thought it was so tame to me then. I'm like, what is the big deal? It's not really, there's no swear words. Cream my jeans. What?
1: Weren't police coming to the gigs and stuff like that back then?
2: Oh, that was at Grossman's. And, oh yeah, they did come to a couple of gigs.
1: Why? Why were they coming?
2: Oh, because they didn't want me to grab my crotch.
1: Do you want to tell that story?
2: I don't know. I think they were waiting for me to grab my crotch.
1: Why were they expecting you to grab your crotch?
2: Because that was part of my thing.
1: Oh, really? So you became kind of known for grabbing your crotch.
2: Grabbing my crotch and whipping people and wearing my bondage suit and, you know, all of that stuff. So, yeah, the police showed up a couple of times. But

0: That's a little bit more of Rough Trade and High School Confidential. Before that, you heard a bit of Tom Power's conversation with the front woman of Rough Trade, Carol Pope. You can hear the full conversation on our podcast feed. Just search up Q with Tom Power. That is it for Q today. Got to say thanks to all the folks who made this show happen for you. Q This Week was produced by Simi Bassi, Nathan Chisholm, Deanne Eros, Vanessa Greco, Vanessa Nigro, Cora Najawan, Liv Pascarelli, Adriel Smiley, and Caitlin Swan. Our digital team is Sabina Wex, Vivian Rashad, Julia Whalen, and March Mercanti. Our production assistant is Zoe Morris. Sam Hashimi is our engineer. Our director is Glory Omotayo. Our senior producer is Matt Murphy. And John Perry is our executive producer this week. I'm Jill Deacon, sitting in this week for Tom Power. Having a good time. You can reach me anytime. I'm at Jill Deacon, that's Jill with a G, on social media. Thanks so much, and I'll talk to you on Monday. Have a great weekend.
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2: This is what summer basketball

Later today and coming up on the Midday Cafe, seahorsing around at the Fireweed Market. I catch up with an amphibious drowning prevention creature. And the United States' top trade negotiator says the U.S. hasn't seen a lot of movement with Canada on Kuzma talks. We'll get an update. But up first, ministers responsible for the status of women met in New Brunswick this week to announce renewed funding for the National Action Plan to End Gender-Based Violence. We'll hear from Minister Laura Lang, and we'll get reaction from a Yukon NGO. And that's all ahead, coming up on the Midday Cafe.

Antelar Stockton is in with the CBC Regional News at 12:30. Taking a look at the forecast, Whitehorse today, mainly sunny, a bit gusty coming out of the south up to 50 kilometers an hour, highs of 26. It's going to be cloudy overnight and sun again tomorrow and highs of 22. Teslin, sunny today, 26, sunny and 21 for Atlin, sunny and 27 for Watson Lake, sunny and 23 for Haines Junction, sunny and 24 for Pelion Carmax and Faro and Ross River. Beaver Creek, you have showers beginning this afternoon, highs of 16, a mix of sun and cloud for Mayo and 26, Dawson cloudy today and highs of 20, a bit of rain to start for the festival tomorrow and lows of 10 and highs of 21 for Saturday, a mix of sun and cloud for Old Crow today, highs of 18, on the Dempster Highway, a mix of sun and cloud and highs of 17. Taking a look at present conditions in Whitehorse, it's partly cloudy and 17 degrees, mostly cloudy and 12 in Beaver Creek, mostly cloudy and 12 in Burwash, cloudy and 13 in Dawson, sunny and 19 in Faro, cloudy and 18 in Mayo, sunny 16 in Teslin, sunny and 19 in Watson Lake. Again, in Whitehorse, it's partly cloudy and 17 degrees at 7 minutes now past 12 o'clock. Gonna get underway with Gorillaz this afternoon, because you know what? We all got sunshine in a bag.

0: That's Gorillaz and Clint Eastwood. Well, the National Action Plan to End Gender-Based Violence and Crisis Hotlines has been renewed for another 4 years. A total of more than $600 million will see all jurisdictions get support. The details of the Yukon's new agreement and funding allocation is still in the works. Laura Lang is the minister responsible for women and gender directorate, and she's on her way back from the announcement in New Brunswick and joins me on the phone. Hello, Minister Lang.
1: Good afternoon, and I just want to say how thrilled I am I get to spend a few minutes with you, Brenda. This is really neat. Thank you for taking time.
0: Well, my pleasure. Now, my first question is, how important is the new wave of funding for the work being done here in the Yukon?
1: Oh, Brenda, I definitely went to this meeting with a little bit of a nervous heart. It's that important. I think that anybody across the provinces and territories would say that we all went there nervous and had a huge sigh of relief when Minister Valdez announced that the federal government is going to not only be providing the funding, but it is early funding. So we're aware of this before the federal budget goes in. So I hope that Yukoners and Yukon organizations can breathe out a wee bit and know that our voices were heard by the federal government, both at Collective PT Table voice, but also the Yukon voice was really well heard. And I'm looking forward to working with local organizations on the next step.
0: Well, for those not familiar, how does the funding from the National Action Plan get used in the Yukon?
1: A variety of ways. So, I mean, again, I think it's fair to say we are a new government, and so how the funding was used in the past was worked on by the past government with the local Yukon organizations based on their priorities, but also local need. And so I would think that as we go forward, we'll continue much of the same recipe, but also looking at what I intend to bring to the Yukon. And that includes a much more data-specific focus on understanding what is gender-based violence looking like in the Yukon specifically, as well as the North, and then working with our colleagues in the various organizations, as well as other departments within our government and then First Nation governments, to really dig into both understanding it, but also now how are we going to prevent it? How are we changing course? So I anticipate a big emphasis on prevention as well as data, but again, making sure that there's safe places for people to access.
0: I saw in the announcement in terms of crisis hotlines that $500,000 is going to be provided over 5 years. Is that new money, Minister Lang? Because I thought that the crisis hotlines were housed through the shelter, which is largely funded through Health and Social Services.
1: So the money that the federal government has committed to is renewed funding. So we'll be receiving $100,000 a year for the next 4 years or 5 years. Sorry about that. So it's money that we previously received, and it's good to know that we will continue to receive that.
0: Well, why is sustained and renewed funding important for addressing gender-based violence?
1: Yeah, well, I think sustained and renewed funding for anything is important when you get something that's impactful, especially in a small place like us, so that we actually have that certainty. We want to know whether or not programs that are working really well can continue. And I think especially in the constrained fiscal environment, knowing that there is a pocket of funds that is specifically for addressing gender-based violence and really digging into understanding what does that look like in the Yukon, how are we going to be preventing it going forward, and ensuring that our shelters are continuing to stay in the good operational fashion that they are right now. That's what this funding does. So the federal government has made a commitment to seeing our country shift in this space. We want to

0: disability includes, whether it's people who are in family situations, whether they are in relationships, and there's a violence exclusion, we want to make sure that people have a way to lose that. We also want to be really doubling down in the cultural presentation. Violence in any form is not accepted. We don't stand for it. So what does that look like in terms of our prevention approaches?
1: Well, before I let you go, I wanted to ask what's next, and do we know yet how much the Yukon will be receiving from that $600 million envelope?
0: No, we don't know, but I've had some really, really effective conversation with my northern colleagues, and I was able to have two meetings, both with the territories and Minister Valdez during the New Brunswick meetings. And then one-on-one with Minister Valdez, and emphasized, in addition to the supports the federal government is providing, we need these additional types of resources. And that includes not just a better, it's not that we have a bad relationship, we have a great relationship, but a more intimate understanding of the North is needed. And that should come with increased dollars as well. So while I don't know what the amount is going to be, I can commit to Yukoners. I'm doing everything I possibly can to bring the Yukon voice to the front and center and really work with Northwest Territories and Nunavut to have a strong collective voice.
1: Minister Lang, I appreciate you taking the time and safe travels back to the Yukon.
0: Oh, thanks very much. I look forward to seeing you.
1: That was Minister Laura Lang, and the renewed funding for the National Action Plan to End Gender-Based Violence begins in 2027.

0: That's the late Penny Lang from the Cloudburst soundtrack and Ain't Life Sweet. Cloudburst is the 2011 American-Canadian comedy drama written and directed by Nova Scotia's Tom Fitzgerald. It starred Olympia Dukakis and Brenda Fricker. It was just announced, actually, today that Brenda Fricker, the Irish actress, passed away at the age of 81, and she won an Academy Award for her role in My Left Foot, along with Daniel Day-Lewis. It is now 21 minutes past 12 o'clock on Midday Cafe. I'm Brenda Barnes sitting in today for Leonard Linklater, and he'll be back next week. And we heard earlier this hour from UConn's Minister Responsible for Women and Gender Equity Directorate. Laura Lang spoke to us about renewed funding for the National Action Plan to End Gender-Based Violence and Crisis Hotlines. A UConn-Ottawa-specific deal for the new pool of funding is still in the works. The UConn's deal with Ottawa for the current four-year period is worth about $4.1 million. For reaction to yesterday's announcement, we're joined in studio by Ray LaMash. She's the Executive Director of the UConn Status of Women Council. Good afternoon, Ray.
1: Good afternoon. Thank you for having me. It's a beautiful day here.
0: It is. So how did you feel about what Minister Lang had to say?
1: I can echo her sense of relief. I think all of the community organizations that are funded in part to support UConners with intimate partner violence are breathing a sense of relief right now. And I want to extend gratitude to Minister Laura Lang and her team for their tireless advocacy on behalf of the UConn.
0: Well, as mentioned earlier, the current deal between UConn and federal governments is worth $4.1 million. Has that been enough to help with the issue?
1: It's hard to say what would be enough. We know that femicide and domestic violence is on the rise in the UConn and that it is very high. We have the third highest rates of domestic violence in this country after the other two territories. The commitment made by the federal government, there is a 12% increase from 4 years ago, which is in keeping, it's in keeping in line with inflation, depending on how you calculate inflation. But we are concerned that it's not enough to meet the growing needs of the population here in the UConn.
0: Well, you mentioned last year that more supports are urgently needed. So what are those supports you hope the next deal will be able to support?
1: Well, I can say that 4 years ago, when the previous government negotiated this with the federal government through their bilateral agreement, the priorities that they set were missing and murdered Indigenous women, girls, and Two-Spirit peoples, integrating the UConn strategy fully, crisis response, including crisis lines, and sector stabilization. I think all three of those continue to be very high priorities, particularly sector stabilization. We're lucky at the UConn Status of Women Council to be a member of the UConn Women's Coalition, and the organization and the UConn Women's Coalition benefited so much from having increased operational funding through the National Action Plan. We're really keen to see that stay a part of this government's priorities. And as well, we know this government cares a lot about cutting red tape and bureaucratic process, and we would love to be invited to the table during the negotiations of the bilateral agreement rather than going through multiple rounds of meetings and consultations and emails. Instead, I think the frontline organizations, including ours, but many others, should be brought to the table in the negotiations because we have a pulse on community need.
0: Well, your counterparts in the Women's Coalition from the Victoria Faulkner Women's Centre said during the election campaign last year that that the UConn party had committed to victims of gender-based violence receiving the supports they need in a timely, respectful, and efficient manner. Do you think that's happening yet in your eyes?
1: I think that our shelters in particular have benefited from increased stabilizing funding. And I think everyone in the UConn should be and is likely grateful for that. The need is just so high, and I don't mean to diminish all of the efforts of the federal government and the territorial government so far, but we know that the needs of so many UConners are continuing to go unmet. I noticed that Laura Lang mentioned there will be more of a focus on prevention rather than early intervention in family violence, which

0: which is great. We need both of those needs to be addressed. Unfortunately, if the focus is only to be on prevention of violence, we are going to leave many Yukoners to twist in the wind who are currently experiencing violence, who don't need preventative measures. They need help urgently and support during, after leaving a relationship if they choose to do that.
1: Well, you had mentioned that the Yukon continues to have some of the highest rates of police reported violence in the country, third highest, actually increased in 2023 and 2024. Why are the rates going up, and what's truly needed to get the rates down? And please answer in a minute and a half.
0: Oh, I can't. There's books about that. But I will say that we think that the police reported statistics are very low compared to what's actually happening across the Yukon. And perhaps we're seeing more reported violence. Perhaps we're seeing more femicide. But I believe that the need remains as high as ever and is likely to increase year over year as our population increases and as the economy slows down.
1: Ray, I really appreciate you once again coming in and talking about this with me. It's always a pleasure.
0: Thank you so much for having me.
1: Ray Lamache is the Executive Director of the Yukon Status of Women Council. If you or someone you know is in need of help, they can contact Victim Services at 667-8500 or visit yukon.ca. And also they can talk to the Yukon Status of Women Council or the Victoria Faulkner Women's Center. Taking us up to news time now, here's music from Jen Grant.

0: That's Nova Scotia's Jen Grant. The song is called Crazy. This is a Midday Cafe. It's 12:30.
1: This is the CBC News. Good afternoon. I'm Talar Stockton. Chinook salmon migrating up the Yukon River have reached Canadian waters. According to the latest numbers from the Alaska Department of Fish and Game, around 3,000 fish have crossed the international border. Sonar stations on the Pelly and Klondike rivers have counted a few dozen fish each now. Chinook have also been spotted on the Porcupine River. While the run appears stronger than in recent years, it's not expected to meet conservation goals on either side of the border. Chinook fishing is closed in both Alaska and the Yukon. The Yukon government says it's working to add a new cystic fibrosis medication to its drug plan. Cystic fibrosis is a genetic disease that can lead to severe internal damage to organs if left untreated. The new drug is called Aleftreq. It targets some genes that older drugs currently covered in the Yukon don't, with fewer daily doses. Amy Labonte is president of Cystic Fibrosis Yukon. She says yearly treatment with Aleftreq can cost up to $300,000 a year. Labonte says this puts treatment out of reach for many who suffer with the disease.
2: We don't have the same access as people do in bigger communities. That access is hard to get. And the more access we get with all kinds of supports and therapies, the more access there is for more people, the more people are going to take advantage of that access, the more people are going to be healthier and live longer.
1: Brad Cathers is the Minister of Health and Social Services. His department issued a statement saying work is underway to complete a product listing agreement with the manufacturer. It says once the necessary approvals are in place, Aleftreq can be added to the Yukon drug formulary. Wi-Fi calling is not a substitute for a stable and reliable cell network, especially in emergency situations. That's according to Jack Rozdilsky. He's an assistant professor of disaster and emergency management at York University in Toronto. A number of Whitehorse residents have told CBC News about being unable to make calls on their cell phones due to bad reception, including to 911. Telecoms provider Bell has suggested Wi-Fi calling could be a solution, but Rozdilsky says that has its limits.
3: An emergency call is only as strong as the network that is carrying the call. So from my perspective with Wi-Fi calling is a convenience, but Wi-Fi calling should not be considered as a lifeline.
1: The Yukon government has written to Bell about ongoing reception issues. It's demanded that the telecoms giant come up with a plan to properly fix the situation. And a group of youth from the Boys and Girls Club at Yukon pushed off the shore at Johnson's Crossing yesterday. They're paddling to the annual Moosehide Gathering 3 kilometers downriver from Dawson City. Nearly 20 youth are on the expedition. It's funded by a Territorial Crime Prevention Fund. Lindsay Cornell is the executive director of the Boys and Girls Club Yukon. She says trips like this help to empower youth.
4: I think the other piece, too, is opportunities like this to disconnect, to be with peers, to have challenges presented to you that feel incredibly out of your scope of ability to control, maintain, or even accomplish, and then seeing yourself come through. We're talking about increased self-confidence, but fundamentally, we're talking about resiliency.
1: Cornell says the youth will connect with nature and gain new skills. They'll spend over 2 weeks paddling down the Teslin and Yukon rivers. And that is your CBC News to this hour. National and international news is coming up at the top of the hour. For news anytime, head to cbc.ca/north. I'm Talar Stockton. Brenda.
0: Thank you, Talar. That's Talar Stockton in the CBC Yukon Newsroom. You can hear the next editions of the CBC Regional News at 4:30 and 5:30 this afternoon during Airplay, hosted by Dave White. Taking a look at the forecast, it's looking pretty sunny for most of the Yukon today. Whitehorse, we're expected highs of 26 later this afternoon. Winds gusting out of the south at 50 kilometers an hour at times. It's going to clear overnight, and we're going to see sunny skies again tomorrow on highs of 22. Teslin, highs of 26 today, 21 for Atlin, 27 for Watson Lake, 23 for Haines Junction, 24 for Pelly and Carmax, and 25 for Farrow and Ross River. Beaver Creek showers this afternoon, highs of 16. Sun and cloud and 26 for Mayo. Dawson, cloudy this afternoon and highs of 20. A bit of rain beginning overnight, lows of 10. And some showers for tomorrow morning for the festival. Before clearing, you'll see highs of 21. Old Crow, a mix of sun and cloud today, highs of 18. And on the Dempster Highway, sun and cloud and highs of 17. Taking a look at present conditions in Whitehorse, it's partly cloudy and 19 degrees. Mostly cloudy and 12 in Beaver Creek and in Burwash. Light rain showers falling this afternoon in Dawson, 14 degrees. 20 degrees in Carmax. It's sunny and 21 in Faro, 17 degrees in Haines Junction. Mostly cloudy and 20 in Mayo. Old Crow is at 15 degrees. Teslin is sunny and 19. Watson Lake is sunny and 22. Again, in Whitehorse, it's partly cloudy and 19 degrees at 24 minutes now before 1 o'clock. Well, it's National Drowning Prevention Week, the third week of July, coming up next week. And this year, that's the 19th, the Sunday of the 19th coming up through Saturday the 25th. And the City of Whitehorse Aquatic staff have daily events planned. And they deployed a seahorse at the Fireweed Market yesterday afternoon to alert the public. Well, one never knows what you're going to encounter in the wilds of the Fireweed Market. I've just run across a seahorse. What are you doing in a seahorse costume?
5: Well, we're out here celebrating the start of National Drowning Prevention Week, which is starting July 19th to 25th. So we've got a whole line of events set up through the City of Whitehorse in conjunction with this awesome event with the Life Saving Society. And we're just bringing some awareness and fun.
0: What's the event? Tell me about it.
5: So the third week in July across Canada shows us statistically that that's where the most drownings happen, fatal drownings. And so we want to bring awareness to prevent that. So we are going to have 7 days. I tell you with seven, and you can't see my airy fingers, but there's five on one and two on the other. Let's do four and three just because that's fun. 7 days of events plus today. So we'll be at Long Lake on Sunday. With our Wibbit, because his temperatures look amazing. So we're going to put the inflatable in the lake. The Wibbit is an inflatable pool toy that you can run on, play on, fall off on, try to, you know, what is the word? Maybe outdistance yourself. I don't know. It's like a little obstacle course. Fun stuff. They got it in Kelowna, like all those big pieces you put together on the lake. And we're going to do a swim to survive, which is rolling off of a boat or a raft or something, treading, so you're disoriented entry, 30 seconds of treading water, and then you swim 50 meters. This is a life-saving skill, and we're going to make it fun. And we're going to teach people how to do that. And we're just going to celebrate being fun and smart around the water.
0: Do you find that seahorses are fun and smart to be around the water?
5: Well, it depends who's in one, but right now, Karen in one, definitely smartest seahorse for water safety, I tell you.
0: But, an award winner.
5: Yeah, we're just excited to celebrate what people are doing well as well down out the lake. Being active with your children, staying off your phone, and wearing life jackets when on a paddleboard or in a boat. All of those fun safety things. We're also going to have a free swim at the CGC. We're going to have a canoe session at the CGC in the lap pool. So if you've never dumped a canoe and you want to kind of feel what that feels like, we're partnering with YCKC to do that. Wednesday, our lifeguard team is going to get out and about and find people and have fun videos to show. Thursday, we'll be back at the market with even more things to celebrate with Mothers Against Drink Driving. We partnership with them and the RCMP about boating sober. We'll have some mocktails for folks to trial. Friday, we're partnering with the parks at Friday in the Park. And then Saturday, we are having a junior lifeguard competition. This is a free event open to kids 9+, and they do not need to have any kind of experience. And we're going to run through a bunch of activities in the pool, some relays, some challenges. So there'll be a senior lifeguard team to mentor the junior lifeguard team and just have a great day and have some fun together. So, yeah, we're excited to be celebrating and talking with folks like you.
6: What are some of the interactive activities that you're rolling out today that will also be here next week?
5: Well, we got Water Smart Cornhole. So toss a corn bag if you think you know what water safety is. So, you know, is it safe to go in a boat without a life jacket? Don't throw that cornhole! No! But you, if it is, if you have a life jacket, you could throw it. We've got some draws to enter. We have a life jacket to win at the end of the week if you partake in some of our activities. We've got how-to accuracy for line throwing. So how do you save someone if you're not a lifeguard? Maybe you can throw something. Well, let's try it. Let's see if you can hit your target with or without a line. And then next week we're going to have some other information. Of course, we have the information about drowning reports and, you know, who's drowning, where they're drowning. And this is a Northern Canada statistic. There are also province and territories or provinces, I suppose, because where our northern one is just one. And yeah, today we're just promoting what we are going to be doing. So a lot of the parents are coming down and taking photos of what is happening daily. And that is also available to see on our website through the city of Whitehorse.
6: Anything else you wanted to add before I let you go?
5: I don't know. Can you hear that? I'm like maybe a little bit excited about this week because I call it, it's the most wonderful week of the year. I'm a nerd. But I love it. Oh, and I'm apparently the best, says Bobby. Boom!
0: That's the city of Whitehorse's Seahorse, a.k.a. Aquatic Supervisor Karen Zaden. And she was seahorsing around at the Farweed Market yesterday afternoon. National Drowning Prevention Week runs July 19th through the 25th. And you can see the city's website for daily event details. Here's Talking Heads.

0: It's the Talking Heads and Girlfriend is Better. And yeah, I'm dressed monochrome today because I am jealous of everybody who got to see David Byrne's most recent stage show. And if you do dress monochrome, you do look like you're auditioning for that show. At 12 minutes now before 1 o'clock here on Midday Cafe, I'm Brenda Barnes sitting in for a Leonard Linklater. And it's one of the most dramatic videos from the wildfires in Northern Ontario. Did you see it? Canadian National Railway workers on board a train cab surrounded by wildfire flames near Armstrong, Ontario.
1: This could potentially overtake us here. This is getting a little scary.
2: Yeah. Okay. Yeah, this is...
1: Okay, y'all need to hurry up here. Like, seriously, we're encased in flames now.
2: You guys gotta go backwards.
1: Hello, Jody, can you hear us?
3: Yeah, I can hear you there. I'm telling them we're notching up.
1: Yeah.
0: That footage was taken by the crew showing the flames quickly went viral on social media. They all got out safely, but this is leading to calls for accountability from CN. Marc-André Gaucher is Director of Communications at Teamsters Canada. He spoke with the CBC's Chris Reyes about the incident and how the workers are doing.
4: From what we understand, they were stuck basically surrounded by flames. CN basically tried to rescue them with some sort of pickup trucks that are modified to go on rails. You've probably seen them before. And that vehicle itself got struck, so they ended up having to flee on foot for a couple of kilometers until they could be rescued. It's very concerning.
5: What else can you tell me about what happened?
4: Well, basically, they had to abandon the train, so to speak, and run for their lives, for lack of better words. They had to be treated for inhaling all that dust and particles from the fires. And thankfully, they're safe now. They have been treated. They'll be okay. It's just a very, like I said, concerning and probably very frightening situation.
5: Can you tell me whether employees have gotten any kind of support, given how traumatic that experience must have been?
4: Well, we sure hope they get some support. I don't have all the details about that, unfortunately. They have had support from our union, of course. Our priority is always to defend our members, and that's why we've asked CN to be accountable for that situation. We believe it's unacceptable, especially in 2026, that a company that boasts itself about being, oh, we're all about rail safety, we're monitoring our railroads all the time to know what the situation is. Well, they clearly failed Monday, and they have endangered two of our members. So, yeah, they have to do better for sure.
5: And there are roughly 875 wildfires burning.

0: happening across the country right now. That's according to government data. What do you, the union who represents these CN Rail workers who have to travel across the country as they burn, have to say about that?
1: Well, I think our president, national president, François Laporte, said it best when he said that our members should not have to go through a wall of flames to deliver freight, right? We know that railroads are super important in our country. It's the lifeblood of our economy. They transport everything people are using in their home every day. That being said, this should never come at the expense of lives, right? We have to make sure that those railroads are not going through active forest fires before sending trains. We understand that closing some of those lanes might be a problem for the supply chain, and we're totally aware of that. That being said, safety has to be the priority as always. And yeah, they, at the end of the day, we know that CN closed some lanes in that region. That's what we know so far. We don't know for how long. We don't know how long it's going to take for these to reopen, but that's the right thing to do in those circumstances.
2: Marc-André Gauchet is Director of Communications at Teamsters Canada. He was in Montreal. And the United States' top trade negotiator says the U.S. hasn't seen a lot of movement with Canada on CUSMA talks. That's despite Canada rolling back the digital services tax and online streaming act taxes. Ottawa rescinded its digital services tax in June 2025, which would have had tech giants like Amazon, Google, Meta, Uber, and Airbnb pay 3% on revenues from Canadian users. Here's what Jameson Greer said about the status of trade talks.
3: Well, I'm in contact with my counterparts on a weekly basis. Over the past year, like with other countries, I've given lots of proposals to the Canadians on things that could be done immediately to put us in a better position. The Canadians are always willing to talk, right? Like many countries say, we're happy to talk. That's fine. I'm happy. You're always happy to talk. That's not a concession. That's just what we do as diplomats or economic negotiators. So to me, that's not really, it's not a concession. That's not movement. That's just describing what we do now, which is talk. So we just haven't seen a lot of movement. There are a couple things the Canadians have done. They had a digital services tax they proposed and rolled back. They had an online streaming act where they wanted to force American companies to fund Canadian companies that they rolled back. I'm glad they did that, but they don't really get credit for doing something bad and then undoing it, right? That's just good practice on their part.
4: So you don't want to give an under over of how long it's going to take with the Canadians?
3: I don't know. I don't want to get ahead of them. I mean, the reality is if the President, Prime Minister Carney, have an understanding, I'm sure we can put together something that makes sense to get us over the hump. We're always going to trade some with Canada, right? I mean, they're just because they're there, right? The reality is the president's quite focused, again, getting the trade deficit down with Canada, which it is down by 25%. And he wants to, listen, it's less about being anti any country and just more pro-America and making sure we have as many of these supply chains here in the United States.
2: That was United States Trade Representative Jameson Greer speaking at the Aspen Security Forum on Wednesday. On July 1st, U.S. President Donald Trump decided not to extend CUSMA. The move started a negotiation period to amend the deal before the agreement expires in 2036.

Well, it's almost here. Are you heading to the Dawson City Music Fest this weekend? Because CBC Yukon is going to be at the festival too. You can look out for our CBC tent at the festival Saturday and Sunday, and we need your help to make a mixtape. You can visit our tent to share your song of the summer, tell us why the music festivals are important to you, and we'll have you set up with sunglasses, ball caps, maybe even a mini speaker, and there'll be rhinestones for bedazzling. Have a fun and safe festival at DCMF. And if you're heading up there, there's lots of potholes and construction on the North Klondike Highway. And Highways and Public Works say they've brought in additional maintenance crews to help accelerate repairs. They'll be grading and maintaining the North Klondike Highway. They do say drivers should still expect rough sections, construction zones, and increased traffic heading north. So give yourself extra travel time and get to the festival safely.

Well, that brings us close to the end of another edition of the Midday Cafe for a Friday and for the week. I'm Brenda Barnes. I've been sitting in for the last couple of days for Leonard Linklater. He's going to be back with you again on Monday. I'm going to leave you today with a real Friday feeling kind of song by Earth, Wind, and Fire. That's the way of the world. I'm Brenda Barnes, and I'll talk to you the next time.

0: This is CBC Radio in the Yukon. Here's a look at the forecast. Whitehorse and Teslin today, sunny, highs of 26. Sunny and 21 for Atlin. Sunny and 27 for Watson Lake. Sunny for Pelly and Carmax, and highs of 24. Beaver Creek, showers this afternoon, highs of 16. A mix of sun and cloud for Mayo, and highs of 26. Mainly cloudy for Dawson and highs of 20. A mix of sun and cloud for Old Crow and highs of 18 degrees.
1: Hi, I'm Pia Chattopadhyay, host of the Sunday Magazine. Now, it is time to play That's

listening to CBC Radio 1 in the Yukon. I'm Chris Windier with the latest from the White Horse Newsroom. Warmer temperatures are on the way to the territory, starting in most places this weekend. And while the summer so far has been mostly wet and gray, fire officials say the good news is all that rain means the territory faces a lower threat from wildfire. Mike Fancy is a fire information officer with the Yukon government. He says that the ground can still dry out fast, and with high winds and lightning in the forecast, the wildfire risk is likely to rise. The Yukon government says it is working to add a new cystic fibrosis drug to the Yukon drug formulary. Aleftrek is a new drug for the genetic condition, but it can cost up to $300,000 a year. The Department of Health and Social Services says it's working to complete a product listing agreement with the drug's manufacturer. Taking a look at that weather, White Horse partly cloudy this hour. It's pretty breezy out there in 21.

degrees, light rain in Dawson City and 13 degrees, a little bit of Murphy's Law for Dawson City Music Festival. And Watson Lake, the warm spot in the territory right now, 23 degrees and sunny. And Highways and Public Works reminds you to drive safe on the North Klondike Highway this weekend. Your next local news break is at 2:30.

0: That's Tayshi with an older song called Justify. I'm Odario Williams. This is CBC Music Live on CBC Radio 1. 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
1: You're listening to CBC Radio 1 in the Yukon. I'm Chris Windier with the latest from the White Horse Newsroom. Warmer temperatures are on the way to the territory starting this weekend, and while the summer so far has been mostly wet and gray, fire officials say the good news is that all that rain means the territory faces a lower threat from wildfire. But the ground can dry out fast, and with high winds and lightning in the forecast, the wildfire risk is likely to rise. The Yukon government says it is working to add a new cystic fibrosis drug to the Yukon drug formulary. Aleftrek is a new drug for the genetic condition, but it can cost up to $300,000 a year. Health and Social Services says work is underway to complete a product listing agreement with the drug's manufacturer. Taking a look at your weather this hour, White Horse partly cloudy and 23. Light rain in Dawson City, still just 13 degrees there. And in Watson Lake, it is 24 degrees and sunshine. And Highways and Public Works is reminding drivers who might be headed north for the Dawson City Music Festival to watch for rough sections, construction zones, and increased traffic. With that, you're up to date. Your next local news break is at 3:30.
0: Welcome back to CBC Music Live. I'm Odario Williams. We're with Tayshi at Adelaide Hall in downtown Toronto. She's performing all of the songs off her latest album, Make Believe I Make Believe. But first, an older tune. This one's called QQ.

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1: This song that we're about to do is featuring

Some of you might know Nanaimo. It's a beautiful town, city, in on Vancouver Island, and I wrote the song about it. It's where I made the song.

0: was Noisettes with Never Forget You. I'm Gemini, and you're listening to Marvin's Room on CBC Radio and Sirius XM. I'll be right back with more great music after your local news and weather.
1: You're listening to CBC Radio 1 in the Yukon. I'm Chris Windier with the latest from the White Horse Newsroom. A British cyclist recently had a close call with a wolf along the Cassiar Highway. The man was unharmed, but it took a blast of bear spray and the honking from a passing RV to drive the animal off. Conservation officer Dean McLean says the incident is a likely sign the wolf has become used to humans. He says yelling at approaching wildlife and carrying bear spray are both good ideas. McLean also reminds people to not feed wildlife. The Yukon government says it is working to add a new cystic fibrosis drug to the Yukon drug formulary. Aleftrek is a new drug for the genetic condition, but it can cost as much as $300,000 a year. The Department of Health and Social Services says work is underway to complete a product listing agreement with the manufacturer. Turning to the weather now, it's partly cloudy and 24 in Whitehorse this hour. There's light rain in Dawson City, and it's still just 13 degrees there. Watson Lake, 25 and sunny. And the Highways and Public Works Department is asking drivers who are headed north on the Klondike Highway this weekend to watch for construction zones and slow down. With that, you're up to date. The next regional newscast is at 4:30.
0: Welcome back. I'm Gemini, and you're in Marvin's Room. And now to a collaborative trio consisting of American rapper Chris Webby from Connecticut, or as my family who lives there says, Connecticut, UK singer, actor, and rapper Ren, and also from Connecticut, producer JP on the track. Now, while this song is from a group, I'm going to focus on Ren. Not only because of his redemptive story, but because his stunning vocal performance on the track has fans dropping their jaws. Ren signed his first record deal with Sony in 2010, but due to a seemingly mysterious disease discovered in the same year, he got dropped. He was initially treated for depression and misdiagnosed with chronic fatigue syndrome and bipolar disorder, before finally being accurately diagnosed with Lyme

Good afternoon. Welcome to AirPlay. My name is Dave White. Thanks for spending some of your Friday afternoon with us on CBC UConn. Ahead in this hour of the show, it's a bit of a rainy afternoon in Dawson City, but the party is partying on. We're going to stop by the Dawson City Music Festival grounds and get a report. Also in this hour, it looks like it's going to be a great weekend here in the southern part of the territory. We'll hear from some locals and find out how we plan to get the most out of it. And the Assembly of First Nations annual meeting may have wrapped up, but the questions leaders had for the federal government linger. We'll get a report from CBC's Brett Forster. That's coming up in this hour of AirPlay.

0: And your CBC Regional News coming up at 4:30. Weather forecast, partly cloudy in Whitehorse tonight. South winds at 30 gusting to 50 this evening. The winds should ease after midnight, a low of 10 degrees. Saturday starts off with a mix of sun and cloud, then just sunny. Our high tomorrow in Whitehorse should be 22. Watson Lake, clear and 11 this evening. Sunny on Saturday. West winds gusting to 40 and 25. Showers in the forecast for Dawson City tonight with a low of 10. More showers on Saturday, but they should end in the morning, and then the sky should clear. We should get to a high of 21 degrees. And an Old Crow clouding over tonight with showers, a low of 11. 10 to 20 millimeters of rain forecast for Saturday, with a high of 14. Partly cloudy, 24 in Whitehorse right now. Southeast winds at 29, gusting to 42. Mostly cloudy and 14 in Beaver Creek. Mostly cloudy and 16 in Burwash, 25 in Carmax. Light rain and 13 degrees in Dawson City. Partly cloudy and 26 in Faro, 21 in Haines Junction. Mayo, mostly cloudy and 23. East-northeast winds at 21, gusting to 31. 17 in Old Crow, 22 at Pelly Ranch, 15 at Rock River on the Dempster. Nice and sunny in Teslin, 22 degrees. Sunny in Watson Lake and 25. Again in Whitehorse, partly cloudy and 24. Southeast winds at 29, gusting to 42. It's 7 minutes past 4 o'clock.
1: We won the war. Go home.
0: It's from the trailer for The Odyssey, an adaptation of Homer's epic poem, a movie that's already raking in millions at the box office and raking in attention for its story and cast. Stars what seems like half of Hollywood's biggest stars. Matt Damon as Odysseus, Anne Hathaway as his wife, Tom Holland as their son, Robert Pattinson, Zendaya, list, my friends, goes on and on. Here to get into whether this Odyssey is worth a trip to the local theater is our pop culture columnist, Red Simon Play. Hey, Rad, how are you?
2: I'm good, Dave. I'm tired. I watched Odyssey twice this week. It was 3 hours each time.
0: My goodness.
2: Changed it all the second time. So it's been a long week, Dave.
0: Well, and on the part of the rest of the country, Rad, we're really sorry about the air quality in Toronto. It's a real drag. Sorry.
2: I mean, it was kind of, you know, it is funny, like, stepping out into the world and being like, oh, I can't enjoy the outdoors really made me appreciate Yukon living, because you live on a mountain, right? So this
0: pretty
2: doesn't
0: much
2: even reach you, does it?
0: No.
2: Yeah, that's nice. That's like, I'm like, you're really selling me on that real estate up there. It's like,
0: yeah, well, you wait till you see the prices of it. Oh, anyway. All right, so let's talk about The Odyssey, the film version of The Odyssey. Mm. Huge deal. Even before it was launched, you've already seen it twice. So break it down for us. Why is this film such a big deal?
2: I mean, like, mainly because Christopher Nolan, anything he does is a big deal, right? And I say this as someone who is not, like, a huge Christopher Nolan fan. But the thing is, like, I recognize, like, this guy who is the director of the Dark Knight trilogy and Inception and Interstellar, like, he commands an army of fans, and with good reason, because he is, like, you know, on the level of James Cameron as a blockbuster director who is very intelligent and really, you know, cares about craft and, you know, always gives us something new to grapple with. And so I would argue, like, his name, like James Cameron, like, rivals Marvel and DC as one of the biggest brands in Hollywood, because people will buy tickets to anything he does. In fact, tickets for this movie, the IMAX 70 millimeter versions of the movie, like, wherever they were screening that, they were sold out a year ago. Right? Like, people bought the tickets a year in advance for this movie. And look, it's Christopher Nolan is maybe the only guy in Hollywood who could make a big monumental Greek epic like The Odyssey in this day and age. Right? Like, in the way that he did. Like, he basically cashed out the blank check that he got for Oppenheimer, which made, like, you know, $1 billion at the box office and also conquered the Oscars. He cashed out that blank check to make this movie that seems impossible to make in this day and age, because it is a 3,000-year-old mythical story with, like, gods and cyclops and sirens that isn't conforming to today's, like, storytelling tempo or to our attention spans. And, you know, I think so he is the only guy that could say, like, look, I am going to adapt one of the oldest stories known to man, and I'm going to make it entirely with practical effects, almost entirely with practical effects. Like, I'm going to buy a real Viking ship, put it on sea, put Matt Damon on the ship, and I'm going to shoot the whole thing entirely on IMAX 70mm. Like, Dave, this is the first movie to be entirely shot in IMAX 70mm, which is a very challenging format to work with filmmakers, right? And really, of course, challenging on a budget too. But, you know, it was all worth it, the challenges, because, you know, the watching this movie is something glorious to behold.
0: Yeah, wow. I mean, good job, like, explaining why this thing's such a big deal. All right.
2: Do you have the time for how challenging it is in terms of, like, can I get
0: yes,
2: into, like,
0: yeah, absolutely.
2: The decision to shoot IMAX? Like, okay, like I just, like, just to, like, geek out for a second on the technical side of this thing. Like, they, so an IMAX 70mm film, they've only in the past shot action scenes in this thing because the camera itself is so loud, right? The camera that's running this giant 70mm film through it. It's so loud that it drowns out any dialogue, so you couldn't shoot intimate scenes with this, right? So this being the first movie entirely shot in IMAX 70mm meant they had to figure out a way to not drown out the dialogue between actors, so they had to kind of invent a more quieter version of the camera, but also they created a blimp around the camera to muffle the noise. But that made the camera so big that it required six men to carry it, and that meant the actors, whenever they had to act opposite each other, the camera would block their vision. They couldn't see the person that they're acting with, their scene partner, so they had to rig a mirror system around these cameras so the actors can speak to each other or to have each other's eye line in an acting scene. On top of that, these cameras can only shoot 3 minutes at a time before you need to reload the film. So it's like you're always constantly breaking the action with these actors to be like, oh, sorry, I got to reload the camera, that whole thing. On top of that, you know, this is the Odyssey, very big story. It was obviously, it was going to be limited to only, it could be, no matter what, he had to keep this movie under 3 hours, because to project this movie in the 40 IMAX 70mm projectors that exist in the world, it could not be any longer than 3 hours, because then otherwise the whole film would be too heavy for the IMAX projector platters. So the film, the running time of this film was dictated by the 40 projectors in the world that Christopher Nolan really prioritized for this movie. And Dave, I still say it was worth it because it's glorious to look at.
0: That's why you don't get Christopher Nolan to shoot your wedding, right? It's just like, look, just keep it simple, Chris. Like,
2: yeah, you'd have to, like, trot out an archaic projector just to see your wedding video. Like, no.
0: Well, you know, we talked about it earlier in the week on the program that, you know, The Odyssey, Homer's Odyssey, is a real literary classic. For people that maybe missed that conversation, aren't familiar with it, tell us a little bit about the story.
2: Yeah, I mean, look, like even if you're unfamiliar, if you're unfamiliar with the story of the Odyssey, like, you're probably familiar with other stories that were inspired from it, right? Because it is like the archetypal coming home narrative, right? Because the Odyssey is about Odysseus's return home from the Trojan War. Odysseus, the character that Matt Damon plays in the movie, being the king of the Greek island Ithaca, and after he's already been absent for 10 years fighting the Trojan War, he takes another decade to get all the way back home to Ithaca because he has these run-ins with the Cyclops and the witch who turns men into pigs and the nymph who keeps him captive for several years, and every so often a god would throw the wind in one direction or the other to, like, throw him off course, and then he takes a side trip to Hades. Like, all this stuff happens, Dave. And all the while, his wife Penelope, who is played in the movie by Anne Hathaway, has to keep these marauding suitors at bay. They're occupying her palace. They're eating up all her food. They have it in mind to marry her, and she's keeping it fierce to make sure they keep their hands off the throne. And Dave, just total personal aside, like, it's always been Penelope who has fascinated me when it comes to this story, right? Like, ever since I read the picture book version of The Odyssey in the eighth grade, I've always thought, like, she was the main character to me. I've always been obsessed with her and kind of, like, the fierceness of her and what she goes through. And for that reason, like, we literally named our daughter Penelope, right? After that character. And so, you know, this movie was very exciting for us because, you know, because A, we love Anne Hathaway. And so Anne Hathaway playing our daughter's namesake was a very exciting thing. Our daughter's seen it twice already.
0: Wow. Amazing. All right. Well, as you mentioned, after the massive success of Oppenheimer, Christopher Nolan could make any movie he wanted, tell any story he wanted. Why do you think he chose The Odyssey?
2: Well, I mean, so part of it is that The Odyssey, I think, is actually a very meaningful follow-up to Oppenheimer, right? Because just like Oppenheimer was the father of the atom bomb, like Odysseus is the guy who comes up with the Trojan horse. So, you know, these guys mirror each other in the sense that they're both guys who are the architects of these decisive weapons of war, right? That were meant to end these devastating, drawn-out conflicts. And so the Odyssey, even more than Oppenheimer, is about what comes after, right? Like what comes after in terms of the guilt and the grief that you live with long after, how, you know, what comes in terms of like mourning these lives and mourning the time that gets lost after. So there's something, you know, very moving about telling this story after Oppenheimer, treating it as like a meaningful thematic follow-up, but also something very moving in terms of telling the story today, you know, with all the conflict of the world, like certainly weighing on this movie. And then, you know, the other side to it is that, like, you know, Christopher Nolan has probably meant to make this movie his whole career, because I can't think of another filmmaker whose body of work is so in conversation with the Odyssey. Because, you know, almost all of his movies seem to draw something from the Odyssey, which either speaks to like his affinity for Homer or for how Homer is just foundational to all Western storytelling. But, you know, you think of all the coming home narratives in Christopher Nolan's movies, right? Like Inception, Interstellar, Dunkirk, even Dark Knight Rises, you know, when Batman's stuck in that well and has to return home to Gotham and finds all these people squatting in City Hall and marauding all over the place, just like the suitors in the Odyssey. In fact, the Dark Knight Rises also has Anne Hathaway holding fort in Gotham while Batman's away, because she plays Catwoman. And then, think of how Homer's Odyssey begins in the middle and then goes backwards and forwards through time through its story, and how that mirrors the way Christopher Nolan plays with time. Right, because time has always been his favorite obsession. You know, he's been tinkering with kind of how to treat time through storytelling all the way back from Memento, where, you know, the movie, it both begins at the end and the beginning and then works its way to the middle. And Tenet does the same thing with the guys doing that same pincer movement through time. And Dunkirk is about three different narratives on three different timelines meeting at the final, at the end of the movie. So all these like kind of Christopher Nolan fascinations, they all connect back to the Odyssey. So it really does feel like this is the movie that Christopher Nolan has been working towards this whole time.
0: All right. Well, that is quite the backstory. you know, in,

0: biggest fan, but also B, it's like, it's the Odyssey, right? It's like, it's such a challenge to get through this story and to try and get through it all in one sitting, right? Like, you know, cause there's, if he's getting through, like, you know, like there's a certain redundancy to all of the obstacles that are thrown in the way of Odysseus and his crew as they're trying to make their way home, that you feel even more in this truncated all in one sitting format. And so, you know, especially in the first 2 hours of this movie, you do really feel like kind of the creakiness of it, the ponderousness of it, right? The kind of drag of it, it's not entirely a bad thing because it's making you feel the wear and tear and the despair of this journey. And in some ways, it's helping you earn the catharsis in the end. Right. Like, it's like the exhaustiveness of it has this kind of emotional, cumulative emotional power that sets you up for the final act where you take measure of the time that's lost and you reunite with Penelope, who makes this movie spring to life whenever she's on screen. And you feel the melancholy of the finale. And even when you're not invested in the action, like you're constantly like, you know, absorbed in how beautiful the craft and the images are. But yeah, like in the end, like a journey is long, but I was kind of blown away by how hard I felt the end of it.
1: That's amazing, Rad. Thank you so much.
0: Thanks for having me.
1: That's our pop culture columnist, Rad Simon Pillay. 19 and a half minutes past 4 o'clock. Well, the other big event that's going on, the Odyssey, by the way, will be screened at the UConn Theater this weekend if you'd like to check that out. Maybe, though, you're in Dawson City, you're on your way to Dawson City for the music festival. We'll share some music from the artists who will be part of this year's music festival throughout the program. And in our next half hour, we're going to get a report from Megan Dooling on the condition of the road, which is a big talker, as well as some other things. But I think we'll start our show off musically with a little music from Daniel Romato.

0: A little music from Daniel Romano. It's a tune called Auto Poet. Daniel Romano, one of the many artists in Dawson City this weekend for the annual music festival. 23 and a half minutes now, past 4 o'clock. The Royal Canadian Legion is celebrating its 100th anniversary today. Governor General Louise Arbour marked the occasion at a ceremony in Ottawa. The Legion was founded in 1926 as an organization to help heal those damaged both physically and psychologically by the First World War. Arbour paid tribute to the work the Legion has done to support Canada's veterans and communities across the country.
1: Good afternoon. We're getting an update.
0: That's not right. Here it is.
2: For a century, the Royal Canadian Legion has supported our veterans during and beyond their years of service while keeping their stories alive and paying tribute to those who made the ultimate sacrifice. It supports seniors, creates educational and sporting opportunities for young people, raises funds, and lends a helping hand to those in need. Having worked in countries ravaged by war, poverty, and humanitarian crisis, I fully appreciate the immeasurable value of security, development, and human rights, and the need to protect them at all times, at home and abroad. Along with Canadians across the country, I understand the sacrifices made by those who choose to serve in the protection of these values and who have done so with bravery and honor from the trenches of the First World War to today's emerging frontiers of security. It is through remembering Canada's contribution to world peace that we solidify our faith in a better world.
0: That's Governor General Louise Arbour marking 100 years of service from the Royal Canadian Legion today. You're listening to Airplay on CBC Yukon. My name is Dave White. It's time for, well, I got a sneak preview of it, the Afternoon Business Report.
1: Good afternoon. We're getting an update on inflation on Monday, and the thinking right now is that inflation dipped in June. A Reuters poll of economists suggests that the rate of inflation likely fell below 3%. The caveat, of course, is that the easing of prices in June was based on falling gas prices, which was based on the prospect of an open Strait of Hormuz, and neither of those things is true here on July 17th. According to Dan McTagg, president of Canadians for Affordable Energy, not much stands in the way of a significant increase in the price of oil.
3: The Strategic Petroleum Reserves around the world and the Strategic Petroleum Reserve in the United States are running low, almost hitting their operational minimums. That means that oil can no longer be talked down or jawboned down. It's likely that oil will resume its trek back in the, up and above $100 a barrel this summer and will remain there for quite some time.
1: So an increase in gas prices is on the horizon, and as much as June was a bit of a relief, gas prices across the country were still 32 cents higher on average than in June 2025. Let's talk about streaming. It has been a tough few months for Netflix, and it was an interesting 24 hours. Netflix released its quarterly earnings yesterday, and despite those earnings being basically in line with Wall Street forecasts, the company's stock price is down 7% today. That's on top of the 40% slide in stock price already this year. And that new dip in confidence yesterday is tied to a couple of things. For one, the company narrowed its revenue forecast for the rest of the year. Netflix also announced yesterday that their viewership numbers, which used to come twice a year, will now come once a year. CBC spoke to Vass Bednar of the Canadian Shield Institute about this Netflix slump, and she said that she wouldn't dismiss the streamer entirely, even in the face of an evolving streaming landscape.
4: The company is trying to evolve with it. I mean, don't forget, they were kind of the pinnacle of innovation when they were mailing people CDs and discs kind of back in the day. And for a digital firm, they've had some pretty solid longevity.
1: Netflix is pinning part of their evolution on live events and sports. But with competitors like Amazon Prime and Apple TV Plus doing the same, it could continue to be difficult for Netflix to add subscribers. Let's end on World Cup news. We're seeing viewers in the United States choose not to watch the games on Fox. They are instead apparently watching On Telemundo, the Spanish-language broadcaster holds the Spanish broadcast rights in the United States. And half of World Cup viewers have at some point watched in Spanish. And yes, there are lots of Spanish speakers in the U.S., but just 20% of Americans identify as Hispanic, and so the thinking is that more English speakers are choosing to watch in Spanish. One of the reasons could be that Telemundo does not break to commercial during hydration breaks, but the other reason might be nicely summarized by a long-ago Simpsons clip highlighting the difference between English and Spanish broadcasts.
5: Halfback passes to the center. Center holds it. Holds it. Holds it.
6: Halfback passes to center. Center holds it. Holds it. Holds it.
1: Yeah, the passion, and in particular the passion of Andres Cantor's overly long goal call, appears to be winning people over. And according to CNBC, that split between English and Spanish language viewership could lead FIFA to package those rights together in 2030. For CBC Radio, I'm Paul McGowan.
0: Thanks very much, Paul. Coming up on Your World Tonight, some U.S. senators and now even the president himself are complaining about Canadian wildfire smoke drifting south. CBC's Morgan Black looks at the claims they're making about our forest management and fire mitigation practices and finds out it's shockingly not as simple as some people might think. More coming up on Your World Tonight at 6 o'clock here on CBC Yukon. On As It Happens, as fires continue to burn across northwestern Ontario, communities including the White Sand First Nation have found themselves displaced. Lawrence Wanamek tells host Neil Cooksall how his members are coping as they anxiously await news about what happens next. Be able to tune into that conversation on As It Happens this evening at 6:30. Your World Tonight and As It Happens also available as podcasts. 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
7: This is CBC News. Good afternoon. I'm Chris Windier. Warmer temperatures are on the way to the Yukon starting this weekend, and while the summer here so far has been mostly wet and gray, that's actually good news in terms of fire risk. Mike Fancy is a fire information officer with the Yukon government.
8: We're coming out of a period where there's been quite a bit of rain and cooler temperatures. And that means some of the deeper surface layers are actually not too dry at all right now. That's a good thing for us because it means that a new fire is less likely to dig deep into the ground and be more difficult to put out.
7: Fancy says the ground can dry out fast, however, and with high winds and lightning in the forecast, he says the wildfire risk is likely to rise. A British cyclist recently had a close call with a wolf along the Cassiar Highway in northern BC. The man was unharmed, but it took a blast of bear spray and the honking from a passing RV to drive the animal away. Dean McLean is a conservation officer with the Yukon's Environment Department who specializes in human-wildlife conflict. He says the incident is a likely sign the wolf has become used to humans.
9: In this case, maybe this wolf has spent a lot of time along the highway. It's probably, you know, there's a lot of roadkill, so maybe it's getting a food source there, spending time. It's just gotten comfortable with people's vehicles. Maybe people stop, roll down the window, talk to it or whatever, it gets more comfortable with that.
7: McLean says every animal encounter is different, but he says yelling at approaching wildlife and carrying bear spray are both good ideas. McLean also reminds people to not feed wildlife. Please don't feed wildlife. To Inuvik now, where an increase in bear sightings around the town has some residents concerned. This is the first summer that an electric fence has been put up around the town dump. That's depriving bears of a source of food, but wildlife officers say the number of sightings is expected to eventually drop. Deslorine has that story.
10: Grizzly bears and black bears are being seen all around Inuvik. An electric fence around the dump was installed last fall and turned on this summer. A Facebook group called Inuvik Bear Watch shares sightings and warnings. Toby Holly is the compliance coordinator with the GNWT, Department of Environment and Climate Change.
11: A little bit of an uptick. We've shot 16 bears as of today.
10: The Department of Environment and Climate Change told CBC there were 39 bears seen last year at the dump. Faye Dion Egertson is a regional biologist in Inuvik.
12: They are coming back to town. And of course, they can't get into the landfill this year, so they are going around looking for food. And of course, that's has led to a lot of public concern.
10: Videos and photos of bear sightings in the community are posted multiple times a week. ECC officials say the bear sightings will decrease as the weeks go on. Residents are asked to report any bear sightings to ECC. Des Loreen, CBC News, Inuvik.
7: The Yukon government says it is working to add a new cystic fibrosis drug to its drug plan. Cystic fibrosis is a genetic disease that can lead to severe internal damage to organs if left untreated. The new drug is called Aleftreq. It targets some genes that older drugs currently covered in the Yukon don't, with fewer daily doses. Amy Labonte is president of Cystic Fibrosis Yukon. She says yearly treatment with Aleftreq can cost more than $300,000 a year. Labonte says this puts treatment out of reach for many who suffer with the disease.
13: We don't have the same access as people do in bigger communities. That access is hard to get. And the more access we get with all kinds of supports and therapies, the more access there is for more people, the more people are going to take advantage of that access, the more people are going to be healthier and live longer.
7: Health Minister Brad Cathers says work is underway to complete a product listing agreement with the drug's manufacturer. He says once necessary approvals are in place, Aleftreq can be added to the Yukon drug formulary. And finally, the Royal Canadian Legion is celebrating its 100th anniversary. The Legion started after World War I and says it is a place for veterans to find support and community. Joe Mewitt is president of the White Horse Legion branch. He says he's seen firsthand how the Legion affects people's lives.
14: We've helped quite a few with various things, you know, medical trips down south, you know, helping them pay their bills and stuff. It's very important for us to help them. And for me, when we help these individuals, when we see the benefits of what we've done, it really makes, you know, makes our life complete.
7: Mewitt says the Legion has seen a lot of change over the past century. It started as a men's only club and has since included women, families, and anyone who wants to support the military. The White Horse Division will celebrate its official 100th anniversary on April 29th. 2027. That's your CBC Regional News to this hour. National and international news is coming up at the top of the hour. 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I'm Chris Windier.
0: Thank you, Chris. All right, let's look at the weather forecast now. Partly cloudy in Whitehorse tonight. South winds at 30, gusting to 50. Those winds should ease after midnight. A low of 10 degrees. A mix of sun and cloud on Saturday. Sunny in the afternoon and 22. Partly cloudy this evening in Teslin. Southwest winds gusting to 40. A low of 11. A mix of sun and cloud and 23 on Saturday. Becoming partly cloudy in Atlin tonight. South winds gusting to 40. A low tonight of 8. Mainly sunny and 20 degrees tomorrow. Haines Junction, mainly cloudy this evening. Southwest winds gusting to 40, a low of 6 degrees. Sunny on Saturday and 20. A few showers this evening in the Kluane Lake area. Northwest winds gusting to 40, a low of 6. Mainly sunny on Saturday. Southeast winds gusting to 40 in the afternoon and 20. Watson Lake, clear and 11 tonight. Sunny and 25 tomorrow. Pelly and Carmax, showers beginning around midnight, a low of 11. Those showers should end in the morning on Saturday. The sky will then clear and you'll get to a high of 22. Farrow and Ross River, partly cloudy and 12 tonight, a mix of sun and cloud and 21 tomorrow. In Beaver Creek, a few showers this evening, a low of 6 degrees, mainly sunny on Saturday and 19. A chance of showers overnight in Mayo, a low of 12, a few showers ending in the afternoon, Saturday and 20. In Dawson City tonight, home of the music festival, showers with a low of 10 degrees. Now, the good news is those showers should end on Saturday morning, and you should get to a high of 21. In Old Crow, increasing cloudiness with a few showers tonight, a low of 11 degrees, rain on Saturday, 10 to 20 millimeters expected, with a high tomorrow of 14. On the Dempster Highway, rain this evening, 15 millimeters over southern sections, east winds gusting to 70 in the Richardsons with a low of 10. More rain on Saturday, 5 to 10 millimeters expected along the Dempster. East winds at 30, gusting to 70 in the Richardsons once again, and the temperature steady at 11. Here in Whitehorse, partly cloudy tonight. South winds at 30, gusting to 50, a low of 10. A mix of sun and cloud Saturday, eventually sunny, straight up sunny, and 22. Well, it's mainly sunny and 25 in Whitehorse right now. A bit breezy out there. Southeast winds at 29, gusting to 40. 14 degrees in Beaver Creek, mostly cloudy and 16 in Burwash. 26 in Carmax. South-southwest winds at 16, gusting to 28 there. Mostly cloudy and 14 in Dawson. Partly cloudy, 26 in Farrow. 19 in Haines Junction, mostly cloudy, 25 in Mayo, 19 in Old Crow, 22 at Pelly Ranch, 15 at Rock River on the Dempster, sunny and 25 in Teslin, sunny and 26 in Watson Lake. Again in Whitehorse, mainly sunny, 25. Southeast winds at 29, gusting 240.

0: It is 21 minutes now before 5 o'clock. My friends, it's a long road to the Dawson City Music Festival, but the big day has finally arrived. The Han Singers kicked off the festival earlier today at the gazebo on Front Street. And it says that's where we find CBC's Megan Dooling. I have no idea if that's exactly where you are, but I know you're in Dawson, Megan.
1: Yes, I am at the gazebo on Front Street. Diet and the Love Soldiers are playing right now. There's quite a big crowd of people mingling about here.
0: Excellent. Well, now, first of all, there's a lot of conjecture, a lot of rumor, a lot of chatter about the condition of the road to Dawson City. You drove it just last night. How is it?
1: I can confirm the rumors are true. The road is quite bad, especially between Pelly and Stewart. If you are just hitting the road now or you're in CarMax listening or something like that, take it slow. I was quite late, so I didn't hit any active construction, but I imagine that would be quite the holdup too. I think I was thinking, you know, driving there for the music fest from Whitehorse and back, yeah, that's sucks, but I really do feel for the people who live in the area because I imagine it's hard on their vehicles if they have to drive it all the time.
0: Yeah, absolutely. I mean, it's been going on for a while, too, so it's something everybody has been living with for a bit. Okay, so you mentioned pretty good crowd down at the gazebo, down on Front Street right now. Like, what's the energy like in town?
1: It's busy. This morning, you know, first thing, it was very quiet, and I laughed to myself just thinking about the fact that the music festival is this weekend, but the tents were up, and throughout the day, gotten more and more busy, and now there is a lot of people out and about. The rain has stopped, and yeah, it's quite busy. At Minto Park, they're still sound checking, and I was actually one of the first people. I was the first person to get my ticket by accident. I'm just a nerd, and I happened to be there right when it opened at 4, but yeah, it's just getting going over there and quite busy down here by the river.
0: All right. Now, we talked about the drive. The other thing that a lot of people are wondering about is, you know, the pit has become part of the music festival over the years. Obviously, it won't be this year, at least in the traditional way. So there's been talk of an alternative location for events scheduled to be at the Westminster. Can you tell us anything about that?
1: I sure can, Dave. Right now, the old pit is just a hole in the ground with some water in it. And you can still smell it, like the burn. But I was talking on the phone earlier, just walking the back alley between 1st and 2nd Street, and I found the location. It's behind the Gold Pan Pizza Saloon, and you enter through the recycling. So there's a little alleyway between the recycling center and the Gold Pan, and there's a little stage set up there in the back alley with a sign that says Romance Capital of the Yukon. That's how I knew it was it. And then later I confirmed with some people there.
0: What?
1: So that is the replica of the pit for everyone.
0: That sounds pretty creative.
1: Yeah, it looks cool.
0: All right, so you're working today, but you are off for the weekend, right? So I know that you've been to the festival before. How do you make the most out of this weekend, Megan Dooley?
1: I let myself be had by Dawson City and drift along with the wind. I love the Palace Grand Theater. Anything there is always my favorite. I love the workshops where the musicians play with each other and it's more impromptu. I think that's really cool. But you know, there's always a good show at the main stage, and I like just discovering Canadian talent here. It's really fun. So yeah, I'm looking forward to that.
0: Awesome. And now we've got Aidan McRae, the content creator, is up there as well. And I know she's really jazzed about all the music that you get to see in the Yukon. You're going to knock around with Aidan a little bit?
1: Yeah, I was hanging out with Aidan today, and I saw her at the Minto Park. She's got a bright red tent, a CBC tent there. So definitely stop by and see Aidan on Saturday and Sunday. She's making a mixtape with CBC music, and I think she's doing some other stuff. So just pop by. She's got some CBC swag. Along with her, Chris McIntyre, our Dawson City reporter, is going to be working on Sunday as well. So say hi if you see him around, too.
0: Awesome. Megan, thank you so much.
1: Thanks, Dave. Have a good weekend.
0: You too. That's Megan Dooling from CBC Yukon up at the Dawson City Music Festival. Perhaps she's going to catch this act. Here's a little music from Evan Red Sky, a tune called Northern Road.

0: 7 Red Sky and Northern Road. Stay tuned and find out if I have the courage to play some music from the other band Evan has brought to the Dawson City Music Festival, Indian Giver. Time right now is 13 minutes before 5. Mountain biking, lunching by the lake, hiking along some forest trails. These are just some of the activities Yukoners enjoy on a nice summer day. Well, Saturday is National Parks Day, and the weekend forecast is calling for sunny skies and temperatures in the mid-20s for Whitehorse. So to welcome the first bright and summery weekend in a while, we sent CBC's Grace Knapp and Alexa Mackay outdoors, and they spoke with Yukoners about their favorite activities on a warm summer day.
1: Yeah, just spend time in the sun. Like, we're just here having lunch. There's food trucks out by the river. It's nice to just be outside. Sometimes I'll go for a bike ride. There's some nice trails up in Whistle Bend. Or just taking the dog for a walk anywhere.
2: And are you excited for the warm weather that's forecasted for the weekend?
1: Yeah, I am. I will, I'll believe it when I see it, but if that comes true, then that would be awesome.
3: We usually go on in the Shipyard Park and the Rotary Peace Park, and we do go to the Wolf Creek and the Yukon Wildlife Preserve once in a year. We always have a field trip with our daycare. Yeah.
2: My favorite outdoor activity is bike riding. Awesome. Do you have a favorite trail in particular?
4: I'm not a crazy like mountain biker. I'm pretty cautious, and I live up in Copper Ridge, but I love to bike around that area. There's some great trails up in that way. Yeah.
5: My name's Catherine McInnes.
2: What is your favorite outside summer activity?
5: Very clearly it's hiking and getting into national parks and going on the trails of the national parks. So that's why we're here in Whitehorse. We're heading up to Kluani National Park, and we're going to spend 4 nights there, and we're going to be hiking a bunch of the different trails.
2: And do you have a favorite trail in particular?
5: Well, we have 2 that we have planned. One of them is called Sheep Mountain, and the other one is, I think it's called King's Throne, and it's down near Kathleen Lake.
6: Hi, my name is Chris Reimer. My favorite outdoor activity right now is definitely mountain biking.
2: Do you have a favorite trail?
6: That's a good question. Probably the Dream. It's a trail up on Gray Mountain.
2: Awesome. And is the weather we're expecting this weekend good for that?
6: So far, it looks good. let's hope it stays that way.
7: My name's Landon Blissner, and I'm from Whitehorse, Yukon.
2: What is your favorite thing to do outside in Whitehorse?
7: When it's nice out, I like to go out camping, fishing, and just spend time outside with my friends, family. Yeah.
2: Nice. Where do you go camping and fishing?
7: My favorite campground is Coosawa. Fishing, I just go wherever my friends take me.
2: How are you going to be enjoying the weather this weekend?
7: I'm going to hang out with some friends outside tonight and then go golfing tomorrow and probably help my dad with yard work on Sunday, unfortunately.
2: Okay, so work and play, I guess.
7: Yeah.
8: Joshua Austin, Whitehorse, Yukon.
2: What is your favorite thing to do outside in Whitehorse?
8: I love going to the lake, playing softball with my friends, and fishing.
2: How are you going to be enjoying the weather?
8: Well, I'll definitely be spending all weekend outside. Probably do a little bit of golfing tomorrow. Maybe get out on Sunday, do some fishing, and tonight just spend some time outside with my friends.
9: My name is Blanche Pagobo.
2: And what's your favorite thing to do in the summer outside in Whitehorse?
9: I really like the lakes in Whitehorse and the ones outside as well, but I also enjoy hiking, like especially the easier trails. The ones that I could recommend are like Spirit Canyon, even Venus Mines. It's a little steep, but it's such an easy trail too. So those are just a few of the ones that I do like doing in the Whitehorse.
2: How are you just gonna enjoy the weekend weather?
9: I'm not really doing much, but it'd be nice to be able to go to Carcross. I feel like Carcross, they have a bunch of things to do there, like even just getting ice cream and like hang out by the lake, that would be really nice.
10: My name is Piroshka.
2: We are sitting looking out at the beautiful Yukon River. What is your favorite thing to do outside in Whitehorse?
10: Well, just relax, sit just like now, relaxing, but other than I work in the camp. So I'm 2 weeks in, 2 weeks out, so I'm right now I'm out work. So I'm kind of relaxed because I really need some time there. Other than just work.
2: And how are you going to be enjoying the weather this weekend? It's the first nice weekend in a while. How are you going to be enjoying it?
10: See my friends, they're doing barbecue. Then just walk around, join friends. More likely stay outdoor, you know, not indoor finally. So just like.
0: That's CBC's Grace Knapp and Alexa Mackay. They spoke to Yukoners about their favorite summertime outdoor activities. Tomorrow is National Parks Day, and the theme is, hold on, everyone outdoors together. Lovely. So there you go. Those are your marching orders. Get outside, because I know you'll be complaining about being stuck inside this November. So get out there and enjoy it. 7.5 minutes now before 5. You're listening to Airplay on CBC Yukon. My name is Dave White. Well, the Prime Minister's plan to build and build fast ran into some resistance this week in Ottawa. Chiefs of the Assembly of First Nations gathered in the Capitol for their annual summer political meeting. They drew a line in the sand on Mark Carney's plan to streamline approvals for major projects. Of course, much more than that was discussed, much more. CBC Indigenous reporter Brett Forrester covered the meeting. He joins us now from our studio in Ottawa. Good afternoon.
11: Good afternoon.
0: So, Brett, tell us about the Assembly's main message to the Prime Minister. What was it?
11: Well, the Chiefs expressed some persistent frustrations and concerns with the Carney government's ongoing push to get major projects like pipelines approved faster. AFN National Chief Cindy Woodhouse-Nepinak opened the meeting with this message.
12: The federal government can try and set up all the timelines that they want for project approvals, but they can't put a deadline on First Nations rights, and you have rights. As First Nations, our message is simple and practical, that our rights are our rights, and this land is our land.
11: So that set the tone for the meeting. Back in May, the Liberal government proposed some sweeping legislative reforms to get these projects approved within a year. It's generated a lot of debate. Woodhouse-Nepinak called this new proposed one-year timeline simplistic and unacceptable. The chiefs then unanimously resolved to oppose these reforms if they weaken environmental protections or sidestep Indigenous rights. As one chief told the minister yesterday, quote, "It's 2026 and the days of the Crown running roughshod over our rights and title are over." So that's an ongoing saga. It continues to unfold. The other issue sparking serious concern and debate was the Liberal government's newly proposed national on-reserve drinking water legislation.
0: Well, yeah, now let's talk about that. That's something that former Prime Minister Justin Trudeau talked a lot about in this campaign, in his run-up to being Prime Minister and while he was in power. So why would that particular issue cause some concern?
11: It's true that First Nations have been advocating for good drinking water legislation for decades. The Carney government is taking heavy criticism for weakening this proposed legislation. A former bill that did not pass under the Trudeau government explicitly recognized and affirmed First Nations' human right to water. No ifs, ands, or buts. It was very direct, very simple. The new bill instead rewrites that section. It declares it to be Canada's policy to progressively realize or work towards realizing that right. So it replaces an enforceable recognition with an aspirational policy. Chiefs see this as clear evidence of backsliding on Indigenous rights. Here is Linda DeBosigi, Grand Council Chief of the Anishinaabeg Nation in Ontario, discussing the bill.
12: Collectively, we can see through this veil of deceit, of manipulation of language and words, and I believe that we can become stronger than we've ever been before to stop allowing for the erosion of our rights through legislation.
11: A veil of deceit and manipulation. So as you can hear, those proposed changes are not going over well, and you can expect the advocacy will ramp up in the fall when Parliament resumes.
0: Now, given those concerns, what happens next? Where does this all go from here?
11: There are a couple ways I think this could go. Last year, chiefs were threatening to rise up in the style of the Idle No More protest movement, which rocked the country more than a decade ago. That was also in response to some proposed omnibus legislative reforms that the Harper government was proposing back then. The Carney government has worked very hard to avoid this. Cabinet ministers were out in force doing this again on Thursday. Consider this message from Dominic LeBlanc, Minister of Internal Trade and One Canadian Economy.
13: The Prime Minister has been clear with us. The approach has to be full partnership from the beginning of the conversations. It's about that ongoing partnership through the life of these projects that uphold and respect your rights, but do so in a way that will benefit the people that you've been elected to represent.
11: So partnership, partnership, partnership. He said it twice there. Right now, nobody's protesting. This is still in the dialogue and discussion stage. This all really sets the stage for a high-stakes First Minister's meeting between Indigenous leaders, or First Nations leaders, rather, the premiers and the Prime Minister this fall. Carney promised to hold this meeting after signing a pipeline agreement with Alberta. It's pretty big. These sorts of things don't happen very often. So will the government entertain amendments to its drinking water bill? What will the provinces say? Will Canada live up to these promises of partnership on development? First Nations will be watching these issues closely in the coming months leading up to this meeting, and I will certainly be as well.
0: Yeah, I mean, now projects, pipelines, drinking water, First Minister's meetings, it doesn't sound like the Chief had much time to take a break. Like, it was a huge agenda. Mm-hmm. What else came up at this meeting, dare I ask?
11: Yeah, my head was spinning at certain points trying to keep track of everything going on. There were some key resolutions passed. Chiefs in Alberta and Quebec were forming alliances in the back room, signing agreements and that sort of thing. That culminated in a resolution denouncing separatism in those two provinces. The group also unanimously passed an emergency resolution urging the federal government to criminalize what they're calling residential school denialism. Later, they urged governments to step up and do more for First Nations that have been devastated and evacuated by wildfires in Northern Ontario. As the National Chief put it in her closing speech, they feel the Carney government is at a crossroads in its relationship with First Nations, and it will soon have to choose which way it's going to go on some of these issues if it's going to maintain that goodwill.
0: Really busy meeting. Thank you very much, Brett, for telling us all about it.
11: Appreciate it. Thanks for having me.
0: Brett Forster is a reporter with CBC Indigenous. He joined us this afternoon from our studio in Ottawa. You can read his coverage of the AFN General Assembly on cbc.ca. Well, coming up in the next half hour of the program, of course, we're focused on the Dawson City Music Festival. Got underway just a little bit ago with a concert in the gazebo on Front Street, and stuff happening on, well, this evening and all day tomorrow and all day Sunday as well. And it'll be well looked after. Most of the staff here at CBC Yukon seem to be either there or on their way. In any event, that's not the only thing that's happening. The Yukon Summer Music Camp is underway here in the Yukon. And the faculty for that camp, lots of great music educators here in the territory, but it's augmented by lots of people from outside, including some pretty big hitters, some pretty big names, Juno Award winners, as a matter of fact. Well, two of those people will join me in the studio in the next hour. Katie George and Mark Limiker will be, you know, part of the faculty at the Yukon Summer Music Camp. They also have a concert coming up tomorrow night, so we're going to learn all about that. The national news, though, is coming up next.
14: From CBC News, The World This Hour, I'm Albert Delatala. Nearly 200 fires are burning across Ontario, and dozens of them are out of control.
15: Our government stands with you and will always have your backs.
14: Ontario Premier Doug Ford says the province is throwing every resource possible to the firefighting effort, and that includes hundreds of millions of dollars to be spent on new helicopters and water bombers. But some First Nations forced to evacuate have criticized the government's response, saying they were left to fend for themselves. Ford today insisted the province is doing the best it can.
15: When you have 191 infernos running right across our province, we're deploying it based on the firefighters' expertise. We aren't the experts, they're the experts.
14: 10 communities have either been evacuated or have evacuations underway, and more are on evacuation alert. A wildfire near Halifax has ballooned five times its original size since Thursday night. The fire is about 100 kilometers east of the city and remains out of control. Dozens of people have been forced out of their homes. Yes, Selena Alders reports.
16: Terrifying. As smoke billowed closer and evacuation orders were issued, Penny Smith and her husband left their home on Mooseland Road in a hurry.
17: Oh, important papers, passports, you know, medications, a few clothes, you know, important stuff.
16: Jim Rudderham is director of Fleet and Forest Protection. He says at this point, the fire is burning in the woods, and it doesn't appear that structures are at risk. He says the power has been shut off in the area, so the evacuations are more of a precaution.
18: It's very rural, so that's good news for us.
16: In the meantime, water bombers and fire personnel continue to battle the blaze. Environment Canada is predicting significant rainfall in the area on Sunday, which will be welcomed by residents and firefighters alike. Selena Alders, CBC News, Mooseland.
14: A Regina couple has died after being attacked by a bear. Incidents like this are considered rare, but it follows another deadly attack in Saskatchewan just this past May. Laura Gillis has reaction from the brother of one of the victims.
19: Debbie must have, her heart has been racing and racing.
20: Don James LeBlanc is mourning his sister, Deb McDonald, and her husband, Jay, after a deadly bear attack in northern Saskatchewan. The couple, both in their early 70s, were staying at their cabin on McTavish Lake. Family members say they stopped responding to phone calls Wednesday. Then the RCMP stepped in.
19: They found Jay, Debbie's husband, laying by the lakeshore, dead, and couldn't find Debbie.
20: LeBlanc says Deb's body was found the next day. The province confirmed the suspected bear was euthanized Friday morning. Doug Clark, a bear expert at the University of Saskatchewan, says these attacks are offensive aggression.
21: It means a bear.